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2: I like it. Got a good ring to it.
1: It does. You just said moments ago, our radio audience just rejoined, that your moment of fulfillment that you tapped out on, right? That you,
2: yeah.
1: That was mixed reviews. Why do you think that was, John?
2: Well, and again, I'm speaking from my perspective.
1: Please.
2: And I am aware that everything I say is going to create chatter. And that's a good thing because, you know, hopefully people were interested. But there's no right way to please everyone when you're truly closing a 23, 24-year-old journey.

0: course, there's the view just down the hall.
1: Yeah.
0: If you ever want somebody like me to come on and mix it up, I'll always want you
1: to come on. But who knows when you're here?
0: I can let you know.
1: All right.
0: I can provide my view.
1: Okay.
0: I don't know if that's
1: well, you know what? Well, we talk to sports folks.
0: Yes. Okay.
1: I would appreciate talking to you.
0: I'll bring the noise
1: about sports.
0: I'll do all of that sort of
1: stuff.
0: You know. And that's in its sixth consecutive season as America's most watched daytime talk show.
1: Really? Oh, okay.
0: You didn't know that?
1: I don't ask questions. I just cast a check.
0: By the way, you also have a Golden Globe, so it's an E triple G.
1: Got.
0: Yeah, you're an E. I have got.
1: Like a burp. Like a burp.
0: That's
1: an E burp.
0: You got it. That's right. Pretty cool. Thank you for being here.
1: Thanks for having me.
0: You got it. And I'll do this anytime you'd be up for it, anytime I'm in New York.
1: Okay, cool.
0: That's Whoopi Goldberg right here on The Rich Eisen Show.
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8: All the Nats needed was some offense, and Jorbit Vivas gave one a ride.
9: Front end of a double play and swings and drives one to deep right field toward the corner. This is way back. This ball is going. It's gone. Goodbye. Bang. Zoom goes Jorbit Vivas. Muscling up with a leadoff home run here in the top of the fifth inning.
8: Call from the Nationals radio network. More than enough offense in a 2-0 win. Irvin getting his first victory since his first start on March 29th before exiting. Dylan Cruz went deep as well. Sets up a Sunday rubber game. Atlanta trying to avoid only their second series loss of this season. The Twins in Boston battling the Red Sox. Minnesota quietly playing well over the last couple of weeks. Orlando Arcia adding to the lead in the afternoon.
10: And he swings and rolls it back up the middle, and it's deflected off of Bayo's glove, and the Twins are going to score their fourth run. Awesome.

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0: 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And this place is going bananas.
1: Calls from KNBR, second grand slam for Bader in 6 days. Yeah, that's cause for bananas. Third of his career, Giants win it 10-3 and scored 12 total runs in their previous four games, 10 on the board. In the victory, snapping a four-game losing streak. The Mets in South Florida taking on the Marlins, but they stayed ice cold.
2: Helmet. 2-2 again. That one drilled. High in the sky, right field. That is gone. What a year it's been, baby. Liam Hicks is 11th home run on the year, his second of the night, and it's 4-0 Marlins in the bottom of the fifth.
1: 104.3 WQAM, two homer day for Liam Hicks. Marlins win it 4-1. Hicks said the offense, Max Meyer, got it done on the mound. Went seven shutout, giving up just one hit. A Mark Viento single. Meyer lowering his ERA to 2.52, has allowed just two runs over 25 innings in his last four home starts. Another strong pitching performance in Kansas City. Stephen Kolek went the distance.
3: Here's the pitch. Popped up. If it's caught, he's done it. It is caught by his bell. The Royals' losing streak is gone. Kolek has pitched a complete game shutout. And again, the first one in 6 years. And that is stunning.
1: That call from 96.5, the fan, the Royals tacked on two more after a Jack Caglione RBI single to win it 5-0. Kolek threw the complete game shutout in 108 pitches. It's his second career shutout in 23 starts, joining Chris Archer and Mike Montgomery as the only pitchers to debut since 2010 with two shutouts in their first 23 outings. Up next, our half-hour headlines and more from the NBA playoffs. The Knicks go up 3-0 on the Cavs in a 2-1 series between OKC and San Antonio. 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
1: 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Nick DeLuca here with you. 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
4: Nick, we start in the NBA where the Knicks keep rolling in an attempt to get back to the finals for the first time this century. 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
5: Brunson has it, he'll bring it in the front court, and he will dribble it out. The New York Knicks are one win away from a trip to the NBA Finals for the first time since 1999. The Knicks, behind 30 from Jalen Brunson, beat the Cleveland Cavaliers 121-108 to take a 3-0 series lead.
0: Number 4.
4: Baseball, Jorbit Vivas of the Nationals goes deep in a surprise win over the division-leading Braves on the Nationals Radio Network.
6: Front end of a double play and swings and drives one to deep right field toward the corner. This is way back. This ball is going. It's gone. Goodbye. Bang, zoom goes Jorbit Vivas. Muscling up with a leadoff home run here in the top of the fifth inning.
0: Number 3.
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7: Bunt up the first base line. Salazar towards second. A behind-the-back flip at second base from Nico Horner, and he gets him. The two-time Gold Glover making his case for a third. And I don't know how that just worked, but it did, and it was magical.
8: And I'm not even sure why he did that, actually. He threw it through his legs on top of that.
7: Oh, my goodness.
0: Number 2.
4: Harrison Bader, part of a 6-run fifth inning for the Giants on KNBR.
9: Here it comes. Swinging a fly ball. Center field hit well. 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
4: Carolina's Nikolaj Ehlers scores to tie the NHL's Eastern Conference Final on 99.9 The Fan.
10: Now the Canes pushing it back up again. Here's a chance. It's over. Game over. Carolina wins it in overtime. Nikolaj Ehlers does it again. We're tied at one. Going to Montreal for Game 3.
1: Yeah, lots of good stuff on the ice, on the hardwood, and on the diamond. Paul Skeens on the mound north of the border on Saturday. No problem, though, for the Blue Jay bats.
11: Still nobody out in the pitch. Ernie Clement is hit through the left side on the ground to base, hit into left. Piñango scores. Quick stop sign at third. Sanchez, and it's 3-1 Blue Jays on an Ernie Clement RBI single.
1: Sportsnet 590, the Fan, Clement single, part of four straight hits to Chase Skeens in the sixth. Jays win it 5-2. Skeens with losses in consecutive starts for the first time this season, allowed four runs and a career-high 9 hits in 5-plus innings with 2 strikeouts, just his second time with fewer than 5 this season. Couple of NL contenders, the Dodgers all over the Brewers on the road.
12: 0-2 pitch. He swings and hits a high drive down the left field line. This ball is off the pole and gone. It's a 3-run home run. Teoscar Hernandez. And the Dodgers take a 4-3 lead in Milwaukee. Light tower power for Teo. His 7th home run.
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13: 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McDowell chasing it. 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Arkansas is headed to the Women's College World Series for the first time in school history.
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0: happy to know that there was treatment. And I'm very proud of the partnership with Tarsus, because we're spreading the word to try to get people out there like me. There's 25 million people that suffer with DB, and this is truly a way to get some real relief for the symptoms.
1: XDEMVY.com for more information on this.
0: Look at you, man. You are a pro.
1: Come on.
0: You're doing my job over there.
1: No, you know what? Again, it's tag team.
0: I appreciate
1: you. Just tag me in. I tagged you in.
0: I really do appreciate it. Thank you so much.
1: Come on. No, it's something I did not know, to be honest with you, existed before you and I just started talking. And
0: I value the partnerships that I have a lot. And this is no different than, you know, I had a partnership a while back as an advocate for sunscreen. And I was an unlikely candidate until they found out, like, I've had four or five spots removed that are cancerous because I was an idiot and didn't use sunscreen. I'm very open about the fact that I've had a hair transplant. And this is just another line of a condition that I've had that I was like, man, I'm never getting rid of this. And then you find a solve. And you're like, I think more people should know about this. Mm-hmm. And right along the same time as that happens, the company who produces the solve was like, we need a reliable voice to help grow the reach of our brand. So again, this is serendipitous for me, and it's something I believe in because I've suffered from it, and I suffer from it no longer.
1: John Cena here on the Rich Eisen Show. All right, I would like to jump into a couple of films of yours, sir. I mentioned LeBron before. Were you on the set at all? I know you were in any scenes with him in Trainwreck. No kidding.
0: Two shifts, man. I wasn't lucky enough. I wish I had been.
1: Because, I just remember seeing that movie in the theater, and I'm like, okay, I love Amy Schumer. Good Lord, who doesn't? But the two funniest people in the band, Bill Hader, my gosh, two funniest people in the movie were LeBron and John Cena. You know, those.
0: Man, train was loaded. They were loaded.
1: I know.
0: All out of that one. That was a very funny movie. I was very grateful to be put around a lot of funny folks and allowed to just kind of take some risks again.
2: You sure did.
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0: And two more after a Jack Caglione RBI single to win it 5-0. Kolek threw the complete game shutout in 108 pitches. It's his second career shutout in 23 starts, joining Chris Archer and Mike Montgomery as the only pitchers to debut since 2010 with two shutouts in their first 23 outings. Up next, our half-hour headlines and more from the NBA playoffs. The Knicks go up 3-0 on the Cavs in a 2-1 series between OKC and San Antonio. 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
1: The Knicks' 10th straight playoff win has them one win away from the NBA Finals. 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

0: 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We'll hear from Courtney coming up next hour. 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
0: All right, Nick Cardi, what do you got for us?
2: We got more Knicks talk, Zaz. I know everybody wants it.
3: Best go, New York, right. Go, New York, go!
0: Look, obviously, you know, the Knicks don't get a lot of love here. Well, actually, they don't get any love here in the Zaslow Mansion. But I will say, I love watching the playoff games at Madison Square Garden. It's such a fun scene. I do enjoy it. I feel a little bit bad about enjoying it, but I do. I got to be honest.
2: I mean, they don't call it the world's most famous arena for no reason. So, all right, we'll start with the Knicks and Cavs. Off the court, per se, actually. Something interesting about Rocket Mortgage Arena where the Cavs play. The bench for the Cavs has a little bit nicer seats. If you saw the photo last night, they have raised seats for themselves, very cushy, right, plushy seats, while the Knicks are with the standard bench seats, I guess is what you call them.
0: Yeah.
2: Zaz, thoughts on the Cavs having a home court advantage that clearly served no help for them last night?
0: Yeah, so they have the tall seats so that it's comfortable for the players. You know, when you're that tall, you don't want your knees to be all scrunched up against your body, and that's the case on the Knicks side of the bench where, you know, it's just regular seats, not very comfortable. I'll tell you, Matt, I don't have a problem with it. Like, the home locker room is a lot nicer than the visiting locker room. That's the way sports go, man. So there's nothing wrong with those seats. They're regular seats on the Knicks bench and the Cavs bench. The seats are a lot more comfortable. I don't have an issue.
4: BYOC, bring your own chairs, Knicks, if it's going to be an issue here. There's no question about it. That's like, hey, on the plane, Knicks, you're getting the middles. We're getting the aisles. You're not going to have the leg room. We're in the exit row. You're in the scrunched up economy. This is the way that it goes. And I love the fact that below that story on X, I could see someone tweet at Grok and say, is this a disadvantage? And Grok's like, yes, with taller players, it can lead to discomfort, this and that. Yes, they were very discomforted last night as they blew out the Cavs.
2: All right, next up, the Arizona Cardinals. The St. Louis Cardinals baseball we're talking about here. They had an incredible story. The 28-year-old rookie, if you will, Brian Torres. He started playing baseball in the minor leagues in 2015. He finally made it to the show yesterday. And what did he do? He hit a home run. The 28-year-old finally made his debut. He hit a home run against the Reds. They won. Zaz, thoughts on Brian Torres finally getting his shot and making the most of it?
0: Yeah, baseball's funny like that, right? You don't get that. You can get it in hockey. In hockey, a guy will be called up. He finally makes his debut. Maybe he scores. Okay, great. But you don't get that in football. You don't get it in basketball. And in baseball, you got a guy who's been a career minor leaguer. He gets called up. Maybe, you know, hopefully the family can get to the game on time. And they're in the stands watching. And he hits a home run. That's one of the special things that baseball can give you that the other sports don't usually give you. I love that stuff.
4: It's so good. And a guy who's been in the minors since 2015. And you don't know where the light is at the end of the tunnel. You don't know when it's going to finish. But if you love baseball, you are grinding your way until there's no tomorrow. And there might not be a tomorrow in Major League Baseball. But there was for him. Very cool to see. Hopefully he can keep it up. But yeah, career minor leaguer getting the debut at the age of 28. Pretty cool.
2: Yeah, about 4 years ago, he admitted that he was on the verge of retirement, thinking that it just wasn't going to happen for him. But he was signed to the Cardinals on a minor league deal in 2023. Since then, he's been raking in the minor leagues, and he finally got the call this year to join the show.
4: It's like we see this all over sports. Like Cam Young in golf is ready to give it up. Then his wife said, why don't you go try out for this local qualifier? And he does, and now he's a gazillionaire.
0: I think that's the key. When you're playing one of those sports, you got to be ready to almost give up.
4: That's right.
0: You know what? That's my advice. Almost give up. Come really close to giving up. Don't actually give up, but come close. And then...
4: contemplate it, yes.
0: Then the good thing might happen. Yes.
2: You want another story along those lines?
0: Okay. Yeah, sure.
2: So, this is funny. Chris Taylor, he's had a good major league career. If you remember him, he was with the Dodgers. He hit that walk-off home run in the wild card series a couple years back. Well, he's with the Angels minor league team at the moment, and he had a fractured left forearm. And so he said he's going to call it a career after 12 seasons. But 24 hours can be a lot of time. So he changed his mind. He's going to go on the IL in the minor leagues, and he's going to keep his career going, try and get back to the show. He went from retiring to unretiring. He's a two-time World Series champion and wants to try and break back into the show with the Angels.
0: Yeah, you know what? It's probably going to work out for him because he came close to quitting. If you come close to quitting, then a good thing could happen. I think it's going
4: to
0: work out for him.
4: Here's what happened to him. He retired. He went home. His wife told him to take out the trash. He said, I'm going to play baseball. I mean, that's all it takes. Get a little honey-do list that gets a little long. You know, why am I doing this? I'll just go play a game.
0: Playing baseball is so much better than taking out the trash.
4: Oh my gosh. It ain't working, I'll tell you that.
2: He had a broken left forearm and, you know, still take out the trash.
4: Yeah, right arm, you're fine.
2: All right, well, somebody who did call it a career is transitioning careers, if you will. Johnny Manziel.
0: Oh, I saw that.
2: You go on Twitter, he made his MMA debut last night. Yeah. More than 10 years after his last NFL game, the Heisman Trophy winner, he's 33 now, dominated social media influencer Bob Menery, 38.
0: Oh, is that who that is? Like, I don't even know
2: Bob
0: who Menery, that is.
2: Yeah, he's 38 years old. It was a first-round stoppage. So
0: there's a 38-year-old influencer?
2: I guess, is there an age limit on influencing? Yeah,
5: anyone can be an influencer.
0: I don't know. If you're 38 years old and your career is influencer, I kind of feel like you're a loser.
2: Well, he lost last night.
4: Dominated. Yeah, he was a loser last night.
2: Dominated by Manziel. He's not going to fight again. He said that was probably it. It was a 2-minute, 16-second bout. He said it was good for one time. And I know you're dying to know, Zaz, who else fought in this? Because he was the co-main event. Well, you're in luck because it was Lance Stevenson versus Michael Beasley as the co-main event. Lance Stevenson won to nobody's surprise, beating Michael Beasley.
0: Quick tap out from Michael Beasley. Boy, come on.
4: I mean, the Johnny Manziel thing, I mean, it's the career arc of Tonya Harding, right? You start out great, then there's some controversy. So what do? You go to fighting, go to boxing or MMA. That's when you know your career's really made it. When you start out another sport and end up in fighting, a celebrity fighting match. The world is littered with people who have tried to do this route.
0: And fighting's hard. Like, you see some of these guys, like, if you watched any of the highlights there of Johnny Manziel last night, which I don't recommend, but if you watched any of the highlights of Johnny Manziel last night, it's like, these guys don't know how to fight, because fighting's hard. You know, what those guys do, the MMA fighters, man, that's a different universe those guys are in, because what I saw last night, those clips from this fight, it's kind of pathetic.
2: Well, it looks like two people from, it just looks like two people you see on the street thinking, like, this is how you do MMA,
0: right.
2: And it's just flailing your legs and arms around until you hit something.
4: It's like something you'd see on a sidewalk on someone's iPhone, except they put it in a ring and put it on TV.
0: Right. Yeah. All right. There you go. Good job. I don't recommend going back and watching it. I don't know. Hopefully Johnny Manziel got
2: it's 2 minutes
0: payout.
2: Long.
0: Hopefully. Well, but I mean, like, the whole card, you know? Like, and how does Lance Stevenson and Michael Beasley, like, how do they get, don't you have to get, like, a license? You have to get certified. You have to get approved by some kind of commission to fight mixed martial arts, don't you?
4: You have to
0: show up in a ring and say, hey, I'm a mixed martial artist now, and it's legal. I don't know.
4: I'm watching this. Lance Stevenson submitting Michael Beasley in the first round.
0: Yeah.
4: I feel like that's, like, yeah, I'll fight. Yeah, that'll be fine. And then you get taken down. You're like, this was a terrible idea.
0: Right.
4: This is like,
0: warm. Oh, he's choking me.
4: This is warm milk in the summer. What did I do?
0: I can't breathe. and yeah, he's tapping out, like, really quick because this is really hard.
4: Wow, this guy's taking it seriously.
0: And it's super dangerous. Oh. Yeah. Michael Beasley, Lance Stevenson, you did not expect to hear that on a Sunday morning, that they had a mixed, if you want to call it that, a mixed martial arts fight. All right. He's Matt Schick. I'm Jonathan Zaslow. We got a lot going on here. We got the hockey. We got the basketball. Oh, there are very, very big stories that took place this week. Coming up next, we'll give you the big stories of the week. This is Best Week Ever on ESPN Radio and on the ESPN app.
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13: Gunfire outside the White House. I'm Roger Stern, Fox News. A gunman opened fire outside the White House yesterday evening. Secret Service agents shot him, and he died after being taken to the hospital. Here's Fox's Chanley Painter.
14: The FBI is investigating after the Secret Service shot and killed a man who they say fired shots towards the White House. It happened outside of a checkpoint shortly after 6 p.m. A bystander was also struck in the exchange of gunfire. Officials say the 21-year-old gunman never got inside the perimeter of the White House and President Trump was not hurt.
13: The gunman identified as Nasir Best of Maryland, who Fox confirms had a history of mental illness and at least two prior arrests, and in order to stay away from the White House, a bystander caught in the crossfire reported to be in critical condition. President Trump stating that he will be announcing a new peace deal in hopes of putting an end to the war with Iran. Here's Fox's Trey Yinks in Tel Aviv, Israel.
15: A regional source who has reviewed the agreement told Fox News the deal states that U.S. forces will stay in the proximity of Iran for 30 days. The context here is that it signals to Iran the military option remains on the table if nuclear issues aren't resolved or the interim agreement is violated. The source added that as part of the deal, Iran will receive oil sanctions waivers. Iran will also have frozen funds and assets released worth billions of dollars. On Saturday, President Trump held a call that included leaders from Saudi Arabia, Qatar, the UAE, Egypt, Jordan, Turkey, and Pakistan, aimed at reaching a broader understanding. A separate regional diplomat told Fox News the call was very positive. Good progress is being made.
13: Iran has not confirmed this, and the president has previously predicted progress in negotiations that didn't happen. President says the deal includes the reopening of the Strait of Hormuz. 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
19: Good Sunday morning. It is May 24th on this Memorial Day weekend. With your news, I'm Clint Gage. At Thursday's Berkeley County Commission meeting, Deborah Hammond with the William Henshaw Chapter, the National Daughters of the Revolution, brought forth a Memorial Day proclamation and an invitation.
20: I'll invite all of you on Monday, rain or shine, to War Memorial Park, where we'll be having a Memorial Day celebration to commemorate each of the American wars and patriots who were lost at each of the American wars. And that's at 11 o'clock.
19: Commission President Gokenauer added this.
21: I would hope that the folks do take some time Monday and remember those who have fallen for this country and to also be with their families. All around the world, we have service people. Please keep our military folks in your thoughts and prayers as well as their families. So thank you for bringing that proclamation to us today.
19: The commission voted to approve the proclamation unanimously. Well, some members of the class of 26 have already walked across the graduation stage, with others following shortly. In Morgan County, Paw Paw graduated on the 20th, and Berkeley Springs High School students graduated on the 21st. Spring Mills graduates have already walked, but in Martinsburg, they walk on the 26th, Hedgesville on the 27th, and Musselman on the 28th. And in Jefferson County, Jefferson High School and Washington High School both walk on Sunday, May 31st. Congratulations to all graduates. Well, paving operations will be conducted on Business Park Drive near Interstate 81, Exit 8, and US 11 in Berkeley County between the hours of 7 p.m. and 6 a.m. daily from Sunday, June 7th through the beginning of July. Flaggers will be present to direct traffic. Motorists are advised to stay alert and travel with caution through the work zone. Please use an alternate route if at all possible. West Virginia Judge Stephen Redding has announced his retirement in light of medical issues that arose over the last several years and have progressed. He released a statement stating that with significant input from the healthcare team, I have informed Governor Morrissey that I will retire on May 31st. Enjoy your weekend, but take a moment to remember what the holiday is all about. For the Panhandle News Network, I'm Clint Gage.
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22: Here is your Panhandle News Network forecast. Today, expect drizzle in the morning, followed by cloudy and cool conditions with a high of 64. Tonight will be cloudy with a few showers and a low of 59. Tomorrow, anticipate cloudy and humid weather with occasional rain and a thunderstorm reaching a high of 76. With your Panhandle News Network forecast, I'm meteorologist Joe Lundberg.
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23: 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In this segment, America is turning 250 soon. We talk about the role our region and its people played in the revolution. 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
24: Well, Panhandle Live on this Friday, Marcia Kavalik and Luke Wiggs hanging out with you until about 10 o'clock. And Marcia, we've started a trend of talking to historians on Fridays. It's been a nice run of form. Steve French, always great to talk to, and he also puts us in touch with some great local historians. And we've got one that's ready to talk to us now via phone.
23: That's right. So thank you to Steve French. And I also told our guest, you know, this is who you can blame because he suggested you. Well, as you know, the 250th or the semi-quincentennial celebration of America is coming up. And on this, maybe we call them Fun Fact Fridays. I don't know. We want to talk about how this area has been a pivotal part of the start of America. Joining us to talk about it is Rick Snowden. He's a local history buff and a certified guide for the Harpers Ferry Historical Association. So good morning, sir.
1: Hi, good morning.
23: Thanks for being on. Thanks for answering the call, picking up the phone this morning.
1: Thank you for asking. I'm kind of like the third string pitcher that gets called up when the others aren't available.
23: Well, you know, to his credit, Steve French is like, well, this is not really my field. So he suggested you. You're the first one that your name came up first.
24: Absolutely.
23: So let's talk about Shepherdstown, Morgan's Grove, and the birth of our America.
1: Well, after the attack at Lexington and Concord in April of 1775, the Continental Congress asked for troops to come help George Washington and the Continental Army. And the first to reply were Virginians. And they gathered under Hugh Stevenson on June 14, 1775, in Morgan Spring. And there was an additional company of Virginians who gathered at Clearbrook, Virginia, under Daniel Morgan. And they're going to try to race to get to Boston. The company out of Clearbrook actually didn't get together until about June 26th. They gathered a little later than the company in Shepherdstown. But they would get equipped, get ready, and leave Clearbrook by July 15th. And they stepped out toward Boston before the Stevenson group did on July 17th.
24: So, Rick, as we're talking about a pretty significant distance, obviously, Boston is a ways away. We're not talking about trains. We're not talking about planes. We're not talking about automobiles. How did these individuals get up there?
1: They marched all the way to Boston, 26 days. They arrived on August 11th and presented their company to George Washington to give him assistance in fighting the British.
24: So as you talk about that period, I mean, you know, things were so tumultuous. I yield your expertise, obviously, at the beginning of the revolution. I mean, as they're marching up to Boston in this 20-plus day period, like you mentioned, I mean, was there some uncertainty as to what they were going to walk up on? I mean, were there thoughts that, hey, we could walk up and this army could already be defeated? We could have already lost the war. I mean, I imagine there's a lot of uncertainty as they're, you know, trying to march up and get involved in this conflict.
1: I'm sure there's uncertainty in their mind, but these men are prepared. They have prepared since June 14th. They're leaving on July 17th. They have their hunting jackets on. They are pioneers. They are out on the edge of the country, and they know how to shoot a gun. They have hunting jackets that are fringed that have liberty or death embroidered on the pockets. They're carrying the Gadsden flag, the one that has the snake, the rattlesnake curled up, and it says, "Don't tread on me." Yeah, there's always that uncertainty, but they're also greeted in towns along the way with people that come out and feed them and bring them cakes and refreshments. There's a lot of positive influence on their way up there also.
23: So I did a quick, you know, we have our phone navigation. It looks like 466 miles. If you walked straight, didn't take any breaks, 9 days and a half. How long did it take them approximately?
1: It took 26 days, from what I understand. And I'm sure there were times where they had to pause, they had to regroup, they had to take care of the sick, you know, put bandages on their blisters, and just keep on going. But, you know, the phone makes it sound so simple, doesn't it?
23: It does, yeah.
24: So I guess a little bit of a broad question. Obviously, these are Virginians at the time, not West Virginians. But do they stay involved in that Northern theater? Do they stay attached to George Washington? Obviously, the surrender of the British ends up happening a little bit further south. I mean, are we able to pretty thoroughly track where these Virginians, then 150 years in the future, soon to be West Virginians, what theaters they're involved in throughout the entirety of the Revolutionary War?
1: Yeah, as a fact, you know, I'm always reading. That's what we do when we're history buffs. I just finished a book by Patrick K. O'Donnell called The Indispensables, and he talks about the Marblehead group that got everything started up there at Lexington and Concord, and how these Virginians joined up with them. You know, they're a little at odds with each other. They're not really copacetic, but they did manage to get together, and they stuck with George Washington all through those early battles, the Battle of Brooklyn, the Battle of Boston, you know, into Trenton, all those early things. Yeah, they stuck with him all the way.
24: You know, and this might be a little bit of a left turn of a question. Rick Snowden's with us, a local historian. One of the things that's interesting for me when I moved out to the Eastern Panhandle is going through all the different dynamics in this region around the Civil War, who was pro-Union and who was loyal to the Confederacy. Do we know in these, you know, Morgan, Berkeley, and Jefferson County, if there were more patriots in this part of the United States, or maybe more loyalists, a mixture of both? I mean, you know, how popular was the revolutionary cause in this exact spot of the United States?
1: Well, interesting that you said that. Last year, on the anniversary of this event, June 14th, 2025, they did hold a reenactment down at Morgan Grove, and the Sons of the American Revolution camp of Adam Stevens here in Martinsburg, they marched, reenactors marched from Morgan's Grove to Elmwood Cemetery. Now, among the list, if you go to the internet, you look at the Observer from Shepherdstown, you will see a list of descendants that participated in that event last year. As far as the loyalists, people who were loyal to Great Britain. I understand that Shepherd University just held a seminar on those people. I didn't get to attend. I don't know how strong that loyalist element was here, but I would let you take a look at that list of descendants, and that's on that Observer internet site. You can just look it up, Hugh Stevenson, Beeline Chapter, the Beeline March. Last year's event, and you can see a list of all those descendants, and you will recognize a lot of those names.
23: Rick Snowden is with us. He is a local history buff, also a guide with the Harpers Ferry Historical Association. We're talking about the Revolutionary Army and it getting part of its start right here in our backyard. What is the messaging that got to the heart of folks that motivated them to leave their homes? You know, when you look into revolutionary history, some of these people who were pivotal or who even just boosted up the cause did so at great personal consequence.
1: Oh, they did. Some lost everything. But what was at stake here? Well, they had been through the Boston Tea Party, and they had seen what happened there, and the British had instituted these intolerable acts against them. They tried to tax them for different things. They tried to tax them for the war with the French and the Indians. And so they are suffering from a heavy burden of taxation. And then when things started to fall apart, you know, they had to equip some sort of Patriot Army, and the British were trying to take away all access to any kind of gunpowder and everything so that they wouldn't be able to gather and they wouldn't be able to organize and they wouldn't be able to arm. And so it was all a kind of a crescendo of events that took place that led people to take their stand and try to fight for their independence. So it was over a period, maybe 10, 15 years, that people were looking at this effort in independence from Great Britain.
24: Very good. Rick, you mentioned you've read extensively on this topic or just in general about the Revolutionary War. What are some books or maybe some authors that you would maybe recommend if people want to learn more about this Beeline March or maybe West Virginia and Virginia's involvement in the Revolutionary War?
1: I would say to go online. I think we have one of the best historians here in Jefferson County for this particular subject is Doug Perks. Hmm. We call him Mr. Jefferson County. And he can be contacted at the Elmwood Cemetery or the Jefferson County Historical Society. As far as research, I would say this. If you have an interest in the Revolution and you think you may have some kind of ancestry that served as a patriot in the Revolution, I would think about contacting the local chapters of the Sons of the American Revolution, which is the Adam Stevens Camp, or the Beeline chapter of the Daughters of the American Revolution. And add your name in there and give them some list of ancestors and see if you're descended and see what your patriot ancestors might have done. I know my background is totally visceral. It is in the blood. My interest is from family. I am not the scholar that Steve French or Bob O'Connor or Doug Perks is. I am kind of like this interest in what my ancestors did. And I know that when I submitted my names of ancestors to the Sons of the American Revolution, I found out that my patriot ancestor, his name was chiseled on the Hall of Fame in the Berkeley County Courthouse. His name was Francis Silver.
24: Wow.
1: And, he was a patriot who was in prison, a prisoner of war, on a British warship in Brooklyn Harbor. And the British would take these old hulks of ships and make them into a prison, and that's where they confined people. And out of 11,000 people who went through this prison ship, Jersey, in Brooklyn Harbor, only 1,400 survived.
24: Wow.
1: And Francis Silver from Berkeley County was one of them.
24: That's incredible.
1: So I would say if you have an interest in the Revolution and you want to learn more about what happened here, get in touch with the Sons of the American Revolution and the DAR chapter, the Beeline chapter of the DAR here in this area.
24: That's fantastic. All right, very good. Rick Snowden, our guest this morning, local historian. Thank you so much for the time and your perspective. That was a fantastic conversation, sir. Thank you for the time.
1: Thank you for asking.
24: Yeah, absolutely. Always great to hear from local historians. You know, one of my favorite classes I took in college, Marcia, had nothing to do with my major. It was a military history class. And it was one of the things that was Dr. Burns was the professor, was kind of getting rid of some of the misconceptions about the American Revolution. It'd be cool if we could have Rick back on again or Steve French or whoever that just talked about how impressive it was that the Continental Army was actually, you know, you're taught in school that the Americans won the Revolutionary War because they dressed in camouflage and hid behind rocks and used guerrilla attack.
0: Warfare.
24: Exactly.
0: Yeah.
24: And the British were these idiots that wore red and
0: exactly. Stood in a line. Yeah.
24: And that's a fun story to tell. But in reality, with some help from the French and von Steuben and all of that, the United States built the Continental Army to be to stand toe-to-toe with the British Army, won several major victories and won the war. The other thing that they don't talk about with the Revolutionary War, and I might get some of the details wrong and our historian friends might be cringing, it was at its time a global conflict. People don't realize that the British were involved with the French. They were involved in the Caribbean. They were involved in the Strait of Gibraltar.
0: Little stretch.
24: They were more or less fighting a world war, and at some point the Americans just became so pesky and such a problem that it was, all right, we need to back off and give them their independence.
0: I think the Redcoats were kind of a tactical problem anyway.
24: Yeah, yeah. The end of the day, wearing bright red isn't going to, you know, help you out at all. But
0: no.
24: I always thought that was interesting, an interesting conversation. I thought that was a great perspective from Rick. Marcia Kovalik to my right. I'm Luke Wiggs. Marcia, we're pleased to be joined by our next guest here in studio.
0: It's Katie Ordell from Orr's Farm Markets. Good morning.
2: Good morning.
0: What's growing?
2: Well, not a lot in Martinsburg.
0: Well, okay, let's talk about it. We'll lead with that. It has been a tough spring for all of y'all in the orchard, growing, all of that. Talk about that a little bit.
2: Yeah, from what we're hearing, farmers have not ever seen weather like this, or it's been a very long time since like maybe like 1966, 1985. We're hearing some different regions we're asking farmers, when is the last time that you remember a frost affecting your harvest in this way? And, just talking to each other and networking and trying to figure out how do you navigate, a season where a frost has killed most of what you grow. And so what we're finding is there's going to be more collaboration than normal, and it's going to be outside of maybe the local area, but we're going to be collaborating with other farmers to try to bring things into our farm market that we can't grow this season. Our frost nights were like April 21st, April 22nd, I believe. They were calm for 32, 31. We had 21 by our strawberry patch.
0: Wow.
2: So we did run our wind machine, that's right over our strawberry patch areas. And it still did not, it's not enough to bring the temperature up from 21. That's pretty low temperatures.
24: So those were the biggest losses, the strawberries? What else was affected?
2: We lost a lot of things. We lost our strawberries. We lost all of our sweet and tart cherries. We lost 60% of our blueberries. We will have blueberries probably this season from our farm. We're seeing about 40% of the berries on the bushes. The grapes were very stunted. Like, they weren't out yet, but we're not seeing shoots on our grapes like we're used to. So we're not sure if they're going to come back this season or not. Blackberries, I think we just talked about blackberries, but we're going to have some blossoms coming out on the blackberries. So we'll know more about them soon. And all of our peaches froze out, and all of our nectarines and plums. So we have some apples. We're seeing some, like a very limited amount of apples. Hopefully I'll have some pick your own apples. I'm not sure. And then we will be doing, of course, the pumpkin patch. The one thing is that none of our vegetable gardens were in yet, and none of our flower gardens were in yet. So we'll still have a lot of pick your own flowers, which we had already planned to go bigger on this season and do like flower workshops this year, and maybe some farm to table dinners with like flower arranging as part of them. So we're going big on flower gardens and also vegetables. You're probably going to see regionally a lot of farmers doing the same thing that we are doing. So my advice to people that are used to shopping at Orr's and other local farm markets, get what you can. Be open to buying things from outside of your local region if needed. My husband's meeting with some farmers today from Michigan. We're trying to source some peaches from Michigan because there's a lot of states that lost their peaches this year across our nation. So there's going to be a peach shortage. So you're going to want to get them when you see them. But the other thing is, if you're a canner, a freezer, somebody that likes to preserve, take advantage of the large amount of vegetables you're probably going to see this summer, because farmers like me that don't have fruit are going to be growing a lot of vegetables. So like green beans, corn, I'm anticipating the pricing on those things is going to be really good because there's going to be a lot of competition because we're going to all have it. We're going to all have that strategy. So I have a feeling you're going to see a flooding of like green beans and tomatoes and cucumbers. So, put those things up while you can. Enjoy the fruit that you can get. And then next season, appreciate it when it's here again, So, yeah, that's the synopsis of what we're looking at.
0: You mentioned that you already had some things in the works. You guys have been talking about maybe your farm to table expanding, but you've been doing some building on grounds, right?
2: Right. We had multiple projects that we had started, and that was kind of a wing ding for us. When we got that late frost and we were like, okay, do we keep moving forward on these projects or do we shut everything down? And so we are moving forward. We are working on an Airbnb, our farmhouse, the big white farmhouse that you see in front of our barnyard.
0: I always wondered about that.
2: It's so beautiful inside. It is. The family that was living there moved into another house, a smaller house. And so we are renovating it, and we're going to do a kids camp out of there as well this summer. It's going to be called Camp Sunshine. You can go on our website and sign up for that. It's 2 weeks of four-day day camp. And it's kind of like an Appalachian agricultural training for children. If you want your child to feel like they grew up in a farm family and had that experience, like grandma teaching them how to make pies, like I've tagged the older generation and my mom's getting her friends on board. We're going to teach kids how to make cheese. We're going to teach kids how to make pies from scratch, how to make sourdough bread. We have a lady that's coming to teach the kids how to make pasta from scratch.
3: So we're trying to get the word out about the camp because it is new. So hopefully people will see it and sign up. We're including lunch, we're including snacks, and we have before and after care those days. And then when we're done with the camp, we're going to turn that house into an Airbnb for the rest of the season. And so it's about 3.5 bedrooms, and it's going to be just a great experience for families coming to our area that want their kids to feel like, you know, just be enjoy the farm and all of the beauty, and going to the barnyard and seeing the animals. But they'll be able to stay the night in the farmhouse and make a whole vacation out of it.
0: I would sign up for like a weekend camp, yeah, like a Saturday camp for learning how to do some of that stuff, because I think it

0: It's a $20 ticket. They can come and paint a pot and plant a flower and spend a few hours at the barnyard together. So that's May 30th. And then we are putting in an ice cream truck called Sweet Orchard Swirls.
1: How cute is that?
0: Yes. We've been training on our soft serve machine, and the quality of the ice cream is really good, I'll say. We're doing vanilla and chocolate and twist cones, but we're also doing a lot of concoctions. Like, you know, if you've come to our hot cocoa booth, you know we don't usually do things just low-key.
1: Right.
0: So we're going to have, of course, like, you know, your sundaes, your cones, but we've got some specialties up our sleeves.
1: Like apple dumpling kind of things, maybe.
0: Yeah, I can't elaborate. It's top secret, but as, you know, not to put the rush on the health department, but as soon as they get on out there,
2: if you're listening,
0: health department, no, we're a couple weeks out probably on being able to open the doors on that. We're training our staff this week and all learning how to make sundaes and things. And it's been fun for me. I've really enjoyed it. I'm hoping to not gain a ton of weight this summer, but you know.
2: So we talked about the bad frost as the weather's changed in the complete opposite direction. Are there concerns now? I mean, these last two today and yesterday are going to be pretty much triple digits.
0: Yeah, I mean, there's really nothing it can hurt out there at this point. But my husband was a little mad because it rained last night, and he was hoping to get all our pumpkins planted today for our pumpkin patch. We, you know, our pumpkin patch is going to be off like normal and probably bigger than normal because we will have a lot of time to put into it this season. So we were planning on adding gemstone mining down there this summer, that should be any day now that should be arriving. And we're just putting some time and effort into the barnyard and those activities that we don't normally have. We're excited about, you know, amping up the fall season too.
1: You know, we've talked to you in boom times. You know, you came in one season, I remember you said, you know, we're just getting double, you know, our blueberries are just gangbusters and all of that. And it's such a lovely time to talk to you. Times like this when producers are struggling, it's great to see how you guys are pivoting, coming up with new and ingenious ways to keep in the game and also working together.
0: It helps me to feel like we're not alone. Like I'm hearing this from all over, you know, New Jersey, Pennsylvania, Virginia, and it does create that camaraderie with each other where you're like, you know what, I'm praying for you, you know, and you kind of reach out to people that you haven't talked to in a while and make new relationships. And you have to look at doing things a different way. But we kind of see it as our year of Jubilee. You know, the nation just celebrated that last weekend, and it's a season that's a year of rest. You know, that's what Jubilee was. It was a year of rest where, you know, everything just sat and the crop stayed in the field. And I'm like, okay, we're being made to rest this season. So we will, you know, we're resting a little bit more than normal. But
2: so what's the best way for people to get updates when the ice cream truck finally opens, things like that? Where can people find out?
1: Oh, you'll know.
2: Oh, yeah.
0: The website is pretty up to date. I do need to update the pick your own pages, but the events are on the website, and we also are on Facebook a lot, making a lot of the smaller events that we're starting up, like the Little Gardeners Workshop, are just listed as Facebook events.
2: Very good. Katie Wardell, our guest this morning from Orr's Farm Market. Thank you for giving us the time as always.
0: Thank you.
2: Absolutely.
1: 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Thanks for listening. I'm Marcia Kovalik.

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7: 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In this segment, the Journal's Toni Milburn stops by to talk about an event she covered about data centers. We talk recycling with Michelle Atha and a bit of a preview of Monday's live broadcast from War Memorial Park. 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
8: Marcia Kavalik to my right. I'm Luke Wiggs. Good morning, Marcia.
7: Good morning. How you doing, Luke?
8: Doing all right.
7: I went to the Shred event.
8: Yes.
7: I'm so glad. I'm such a nerd with that. I had four boxes.
8: You're a Shred nerd?
7: I'm a Shred nerd. And so it was I got a lot done this weekend, which meant I didn't have much fun. But Michelle Atha is going to be joining us from the Berkeley County Solid Waste Authority. So maybe she'll have some numbers about how many folks also brought four boxes of Shred.
8: All right. Sounds good.
7: All right. Well, joining us, these have been some really impactful articles recently in the Journal. Wanted to break one of them down. Toni Milburn is editor of the Journal. Welcome and good morning.
9: Good morning.
7: Good morning. Thanks for being on with us.
9: Sure.
7: So you were covering a lunch and learn. I don't know. I just think of a lunch and learn as, you know, you're learning about, foraging, or you're learning about knitting. Or this was a really impactful one because it had folks on who are potentially bringing a large-scale data center to the northern end of the county. So what'd you learn?
9: Well, I mean, I learned a lot. Now, the term lunch and learn, you kind of have to take that with a grain of salt, I guess. This meeting, panel discussion, if you will, was open only to chamber members. So it wasn't, a community event. Let's just say that. And that upset a lot of people. A lot of questions about how do you get to attend these sort of things to learn about the data center project. And we were specifically, learning about the Beddington project that's causing a lot of consternation.
7: So, they obviously were able to invite these folks in from Penzance, right? That's the company. And I think it's easier to get into one of these than it might seem, because if you're a member of a chamber
9: organization, then you can go.
7: Yes. You can go. So a lot of people may have been qualified that wouldn't have thought of it, but
9: right. And it was a lot of business people in the room, and it's certainly a business topic to discuss. The Penzance folks are the developers of the property. They are not whoever will be in the data center, which, people don't see the difference, I don't think, yet. But I found it interesting that there is no one named yet who will occupy the location.
7: Yeah, but if they're this interested in it, They must have some prospects.
9: Well, that's
7: prospects,
9: what I said. Well, I said, I can't believe you're putting all this money into developing a property and you don't know who's coming, is basically how I phrased it.
7: So did you think that it was they don't know or they're not releasing?
9: I think that they're not releasing. I don't know. I think that they were very honest. I met with the Penzance folks individually before the Lunch and Learn and had a sit-down interview with them. And I think that they have multiple organizations, groups that are looking for it. You know, they're looking for the best deal just like everyone does. And I think that they probably have it narrowed down to whether they've selected the final end user or not. I mean, I kind of think they would have to at this point because they said, you know, that announcement will come within the next few months. So that, you know, if they're that close to announcing, I think they know.
8: And their messaging was, when we got to hear from the Penzance representative at the Stubblefield discussion that we had over a month ago now, their kind of stance on all of this was, we've been there, done that, we've built these before, we're good community partners.
9: I don't think that was a Penzance guy.
8: It wasn't? Okay.
9: No, that was the Carneysville data center person.
8: Well, I mean, it was that's kind of the same messaging that you got from Penzance? That we've been there, done that, we've done this in other communities, we don't make a habit out of ticking off the community because we want to continue to build these data centers.
9: Yes. And I mean, bringing that up as we were talking off air a minute ago about a legislative recap session that we had, and legislators were asked, this was just at the end of last week, about House Bill 2014 and data centers coming. And, you know, several of the legislators there made that same observation. These people want a good recommendation.
8: Right.
9: So they're not going to do something that gives them a negative. At least that's the talk.
7: So I watched the threads on the No Data Centers in the Eastern Panhandle Facebook page, and data centers as a whole, especially from a group of folks who might subscribe to that that page, are just the boogeyman. There's just nothing good that they can say about it. So whenever you have a company like this coming in and they say, well, we plan, you know, the people that we have coming in will be good neighbors. I don't think that satisfies those
9: folks.
7: Well,
9: I don't think it does either, but I don't know what you can do to satisfy, because no matter what you say, people are still going to have their opinion on it. I mean, at the Lunch and Learn, Buddy Reiser was one of the panelists, and he's the economic development director for Loudoun County, and basically came in and headed up their data center alley. And you know, it was complete positive. I don't know why he would come here and not, you know, and be positive if it wasn't. You know, he doesn't have anything to gain or lose about them coming here. It certainly is not going to affect the billions of dollars coming into Loudoun County through data centers.
8: And when you talk about billions with a B, when we're talking about Loudoun County, and what did you say, Data Center Alley? We keep using Loudoun as this comparison because that's the best case scenario for how much revenue. But we're talking about a large amount of space down in Loudoun County, like acres and acres and acres and acres that are solely devoted to having not just one of these data centers, but
9: countless.
8: I don't even know how many they have down there. Yeah,
9: no,
8: I don't think that that's the direction right now that we see Berkeley County go. We're talking about just one.
7: And we also, so we're talking about multiples. I mean, there are some in the
9: works. Well, there are two that are in the works currently. Mm-hmm. One on the Jefferson Berkeley border at Carneysville, and the one at Beddington. Now also one rearing its head in Summit Point area.
8: Mm.
9: And I don't know much about that one yet.
7: And Berkeley County does not have zoning.
9: No.
7: So it's not as though we're magically going to say, well, we're going to have data centers, but we're going to stick to the areas that would be warehousing along I-81.
9: Well, that comes back to the House Bill 2014 that removes all of that local control about where anything could be. And that came up in the legislative session about wanting to have a statewide set of rules instead of a countywide set of rules, because there are only a handful of counties in the state that do have zoning. So, again, a reason for 2014 and that nothing in that will change. And, you know, I think they're coming. I think it's just that we have to make sure that they are done the best way possible.
7: Curious, because as you mentioned, the Lunch and Learn was hosted by the Chamber of Commerce. You would assume, you know, there would be a lot of folks business-minded, business-oriented. What was the atmosphere among the folks who were there assembled? Was there a good amount of folks that were saying, you know, I'm cautious about this, I'm wondering about it? Or were there a lot of folks who were like, gung-ho, this is an opportunity?
9: I don't know that I got either sense of a feeling. I think people were just there to get some information. You know, there was a brief question and answer session, not many questions asked. But as far as, you know, the room feeling, there really wasn't one.
8: And then building on top of, like you mentioned, the Eastern Panhandle legislators had another event that you covered shortly after. You mentioned House Bill 2014 came up in that as well.
9: Oh, yeah. That was, I mean, that and locality pay were the two questions that came up and, you know, to the legislators. I mean, sadly, this was a joint luncheon panel discussion, you know, recap between Berkeley and Jefferson Chambers. Only four legislators came. Very disappointing.
8: Yeah.
9: But of those four, you know, they all said that they do not believe that there will be any new bills to change 2014.
7: So who were those four legislators?
9: Wayne Clark, Joe Funkhauser, Chuck Horst, and Jason Barrett were the four that came.
7: And to a person, again, this is a small sampling, four of them said they don't anticipate any kind of tweaks to 2014, you said.
9: No, not as far as a new bills that would revise it. Maybe some tweaks to the legislative rules, which, you know, frankly, I haven't read, my eyes kind of glaze over when I look at legislative rules. But that's where all the meat and potatoes is of what they can do. So there may be some tweaks to that, but all four of them were pretty clear that they had done research and they, you know, had made every effort to make 2014 what they wanted.
8: And I wanted to ask you about one line in particular, and people, of course, we encourage you to read on the journal's website. It was a quote from Senator Barrett talking about, as you put it, push back against criticism regarding transparency. As soon as I say that, something that just popped up that said that I'm not logged into my journal account. But I, to summarize what he said, if people want to find this information, they can FOIA it. Well, I got to be honest with you. I've worked in journalism for 10 years. I've personally never put a FOIA in my life. And I can't imagine that there's a lot of regular citizens that necessarily know how to do that.
9: Yeah, I couldn't quite believe that was the answer that the senator gave. And, it caused me a double take. I'm like, did you really just say that? You know, because transparency is the biggest question that people have, is what is happening with these data centers? Who are they? How are, you know, what's coming? How much will my electric bill go? All of that stuff.
7: Mm-hmm.
9: And people just want answers. And to sit there and say that you can FOIA it, well, some things are not available by FOIA, first of all.
8: If you get the information, like if your sole question is, I want to make sure my electric bill doesn't go up, you're not going to get that from a FOIA.
9: No, and honestly, I have done FOIAs. I can't believe you have never done one.
8: I've never had to do one.
9: Well, sometimes you get answers and sometimes you don't.
8: Sure.
7: Well, we just came off an election, a primary election. But you would think that if a citizen had a question and went to a legislator who had sat with a bill and studied its ramifications, it would be a really easy ask to say, you know, when you studied this, what did you learn about the impacts it would have on ratepayers for electricity and that? So it is kind of interesting. The legislative recap, though, happened
9: after the
7: primary election.
8: Very good.
7: Your witness, Your Honor.
9: Uh-oh. Don't let me. Yeah.
8: But am I correct in saying that if people want to read this, the best way to do so is on the journal's website? Because I see it right now, Eastern Panhandle legislators reflect on session during chamber recap.
9: Yes, it is up on the website. And subscription or not, you still get five
8: free
9: stories, so you can get in there and read that one before you hit a firewall.
7: So Tony Melbourne.
9: Sorry.
7: Tony Melbourne is with us from the journal. Of course, we just came through a primary. We had 12.7% participation in Berkeley County, which is the second largest population in terms of counties in the state.
9: Yeah. Well, this whole state as a whole was under 21.
8: Mm-hmm. Yeah. It was, yeah.
9: Yeah. Just sad. Of the Eastern Panhandle, Morgan County came out with the highest percentage. Of course, they have the lowest population, so maybe that kind of evens out in numbers. But yeah, very disappointing to see. Not surprising in a primary, though. You know, people just don't think that primary elections are that important, I guess.
7: In a midterm year.
9: Yeah, and they don't realize that there are certain offices that are solely in the primary, you know, and you look at the boards of education.
8: Mm-hmm. You look at the levies as well. I mean,
9: true. The levy, which
7: judicial,
9: passed.
7: Right. Right. And Morgan County, it passed by a more healthy
8: margin. It was about
7: 58%,
8: but here, I think I had it written down, it was 220 something votes it passed by here in the county.
9: Yeah.
7: So talk about election night from your perspective, because you guys killed it. You had really good turnaround with your stories.
9: Well, we kind of, you know, sat there waiting. You know, election night in our offices, you know, we sit around and eat dinner and wait for it to come. Of course, our print deadline was way early, so nothing got into the print edition until, you know, well, it never got into the print edition because we print once a week. But we did put stories up online as we got full results. And, you know, we were sitting there watching the Secretary of State's website for all the counties coming in, just like you guys, I'm sure, waiting for results, you know, calling around to talk to winners and losers. And
8: we had around 2,000 more Democrat ballots cast in both Berkeley and Jefferson County in this primary as compared to the 2022, the last off presidential election primary that we had. I mean, were you hearing from, and what I've said multiple times was, with the Republicans closing their primary, I think a lot of people showed up and requested a Democrat ballot. I don't think there was that large of a swell in Democrat support in the Eastern Panhandle over the last 4 years. Is that kind of how you look at those numbers,
9: too? I don't think that there was either, but I do, you know, people had mentioned, I guess, who did not know that the Republican was closed. I mean, my own son called me. He said, how come I couldn't get a ballot? You know, he's registered as an independent. I'm like, well, change of rules, you know, you never know. But I think that a lot of people went in thinking that they could get the Republican ballot. And, you know, when you can't, I don't know, independent ballots have so few things on them. You want to feel like you're voting for everything.
8: Sure.
9: So choose the other
8: option. Absolutely.
9: Yeah.
8: Absolutely. Tony Milburn, our guest this morning, editor of the Martinsburg Journal. Where can people find more and of course, get an online subscription to the Journal?
9: Sure. They can go online to our website at www.journal-news.net.
8: Panhandle Live. Marcia, you were mentioning at the beginning of the program, you had a pretty busy weekend, and our next guest was a small part of that.
7: I got so much done this weekend, and one of the things I did was I went to the Shred event that was at Grapevine Road, and I had four boxes. And when I get there, I realize that four boxes is a lot. So Michelle Atha joins us from the Berkeley County Solid Waste Authority. How were the numbers over the weekend on Saturday?
3: Well, to be honest, I wasn't there, so I would have to check in with the office. But we always have successful events. And what makes it successful, Marcia, is people like you coming out. And that's what makes our program the most popular in the state of West Virginia, is people like you using it, keeping things out of the landfill.
7: I'm so happy when the Shred event comes around. You guys are also doing some other very popular events coming up, including the bulky goods collection, right?
3: Yes, the bulky item collection is Saturday, June 20th from 9 a.m. to 3 p.m., and that is also at the Grapevine Road Recycling Center. It amazes me that people come in there, and we're grateful to take things and keep them from being on the sides of the roads, because what do you do with these items, right? But sometimes they're brand new in the plastic, and so I would like to throw out there, you know, instead of recycling and trashing those things, how about maybe place those things on Marketplace for free? And then you don't have to haul it and take it out. Somebody comes and gets it for you, and it's a reuse. I do it all the time, and it's just a good feeling. And you're giving something they obviously need and want. You're getting rid of something you don't need anymore, and it's not going to the landfill. And reuse is better than recycling.
7: So what kinds of things do people bring to these bulky item collections?
3: I've seen brand new recliners and chairs still in the plastic, as I mentioned. Sofas that are in really good shape. Mattresses and box springs, I understand that. There really isn't a good, you know, place to put those. But, you know, again, you could always ask somebody in your family or whatever if they need them, if it's still in good shape, before trying to just toss it into the bin. I feel like that's kind of the easy way out sometimes.
7: What are the requirements if people are interested in doing this? Is there a limit to how many items they can bring?
3: Not necessarily. You know, just couple of items that, again, you can't put out at the road on the normal pickup.
7: Okay.
8: Oh, very good. What's going on with your guys' roadside pickup programs and the stream cleanup programs as well? Those are still going strong, aren't they?
3: They are going strong, and I just want to give a shout-out to the county commissioners for supporting the roadside litter program. They are bringing things in, and you can go to our Facebook page and see those results all the time, and they are going strong. So shout-out to all the employees involved in that stream cleanup, working at our office and our recycling centers. It amazes me. We talk about before, we talked about contamination, and that is a big problem that we face. Look, I want to recycle everything, but it's kind of called wish cycling. So when contamination hits our roll-offs or our containers or whatever it is, the employees have to manually go in there, jump in the bin sometimes, and pull those things out. Because that really costs, contamination costs the recycling nation, whether it's us or any recycling program. So big shout out to our employees who are working hard every day. It's going to be super hot the next couple days. And they're just out there in the trenches doing the hard work for us.
7: And you have some explainer videos about, you know, why folks shouldn't put in, you know, dirty things in their plastic takeout boxes or whatever because of that contamination. And a lot of those are available on the on your social media, right?
3: Yes, they are. We are making videos for everything eventually that we collect and trying to hit the highlights of things like, for instance, we did glass last time and people leave the caps on or they're putting candles in there. That's a different type of glass, so it can't be recycled. You can't put window glass in there or Pyrex or plates. Things like that. So, yeah, we're just trying to educate the public. We find that people are liking it, and so we're going to keep doing those. And one last event I want to mention, which is a big one as well, is the tire collection event. You can bring 10 tires. You need to have your West Virginia ID. They need to be off the rim this time. So that's kind of, that's a change. And that's going to be Saturday, May 30th from 9 to 3. And that's at the South Berkeley Recycling Center in Inwood.
8: Marcia, we're pleased to be joined by our next guest in studio because we always know around this time of the year what our plans are going to be on Memorial Day Monday.
7: We always broadcast live from War Memorial Park, and this year, no exception. It is Pancakes for Polio. It's a free breakfast. It runs ahead of the great Memorial Day commemoration that they have there at War Memorial Park. So here to tell us about this year's iteration of the breakfast is a co-chair of the event from the Rotary Club of Martinsburg, Denise Hess. Good morning.
10: Good morning. Thank you.
7: Thanks for coming on with us.
10: Thanks. Yeah, like you said, every year, I believe since 2009, we have done the Pancakes for Polio breakfast at War Memorial Park. This year will be no different. Rain or shine, it is under the main pavilion stage. So you can come out, you can stay dry, and also we're going to be cooking up a bunch of food. And the reason why we do this is really polio and the vaccine research out there. And still in third world countries, we're still seeing cases. So this really is Rotary's main mission, is to eradicate polio.
8: Talk about what got you interested in Rotary to begin with, and why events like these are so much fun, like why you like taking part in them.
10: To be honest, I was suggested to join Rotary because of my work. I'm a business development officer at a local bank, and so it was suggested when I moved back in the area to get to know people, and I'm really grateful. I've had wonderful mentors, and they've really embraced me. I'm a part of the board now and trying to give back to the community. We do so many events, and this is just one of them, and we have countless, you know, sponsors and volunteers that we're always so grateful for that come out.
7: Do you guys have kind of in-service training about polio and where it stands, you know, worldwide now?
10: We do. We always talk about it pretty much in all of our meetings, but also in addition to that, we have additional training out on Rotary websites that you can learn about current statuses, where research is today, and where the funds are directly going to.
7: It looked like it was almost eradicated.
9: Yes.
7: Like just less than a handful of cases around the world, and then things changed.
10: Correct.
7: So there are still cases popping up, obviously still work to be done.
10: Absolutely. And a lot of it through education and understanding that this is a disease that can still be present and that we have options available to people.
8: So what's your role going to be on Monday?
10: I'm going to be what I call the chaos coordinator. So making sure volunteers are being taken care of, that all of our guests that come out to take care of, and that we're treating the park with respect because they are gracious with that space to us every year.
7: You know, we've done this for multiple years, and it's always interesting to me to see the neighbors gathering, and it looks like they've, you know, many of them are meeting up to have breakfast there, and you often see folks, it's a political year, so you see candidates throwing those aprons on and helping out in events like this. And then on Monday, after the breakfast, is that Memorial Day commemoration at War Memorial Park, which is a park dedicated to honoring our war dead. And so it really is kind of a nice nexus to have folks already gathered there in the park who can then take part.
10: And that's one of the reasons why we do choose Memorial Day, because we're already going to have individuals out there. And what better way to kind of end a disease that was so prevalent in a lot of our military throughout the military time, but also that way they're out here, we can honor those individuals while we coming together as a community.
8: Does it feel like these community events are more so disappearing? There's less and less opportunities now for people to get together. Break bread, I guess, is the term to use
7: break
8: here.
7: Break pancake.
8: I guess, but it feels like there's less and less and less opportunities to get enjoy the company of the community like this, isn't there?
10: I think so. We're starting to see, in my personal opinion, since, you know, I don't want to say COVID again, but since the COVID times,
8: yeah,
10: people are really running to get out and to engage. We're seeing huge membership increases in Rotary because we also are bringing in a new generation and letting them know it's about service above self and getting out there and being a part of a community that you care about.
7: Well, you talked about the younger generation. The past several times we've done that broadcast, we've had Rotary Interact, I was going to say kiddos, that's derogatory, but like students in the Rotary Interact clubs from the local school system. Some of them probably will have graduated this week, and they participate.
10: Every year we are so blessed. This year we're going to have Faith Christian come out. I believe Spring Mills High School is going to come out. Those are clubs that we directly impact, and we're always welcome. Anybody wants to come volunteer, we'll give you an apron, and you can come mix pancake mix or whatever you would like to do.
7: Don't forget, you can hear these interviews in their entirety on our Panhandle News Network Spotify. Thanks for joining us. I'm Marcia Kovalik.
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13: A dominant performance in Game 3. I'm Chris Smith. The Knicks secured the 121-108 victory over the Cavs to take a 3-0 lead in the East Final. New York has now won 10 straight in the playoffs, which extends the longest streak in franchise history and the longest in a single season since the 2024 Boston Celtics. The Knicks have outscored opponents by 225 points in their last 10 playoff games, the largest points differential in any 10-game span in NBA history. Now the Knicks can sweep their second straight series with a win on Monday night on ESPN Radio, TV, and the app. Meanwhile, the Hurricanes wanted Nick Ehlers for a reason, and with Carolina Montreal knotted up a two-piece in overtime, he proved worthy of the investment.
14: Now the Canes pushing it back up again. Here's a chance. It's over! Game over! Carolina wins it in overtime! Nikolai Ehlers does it again! We're tied at one, going to Montreal for Game 3!
13: The call, 99, the fan. Ehlers had two goals, including that overtime winner, to hand the Hurricanes a 3-2 victory. On a baseball, where George Springer hit his 65th leadoff home run as the Blue Jays sent Paul Skenes to losses in consecutive starts for the first time this season by beating the Pirates for the fourth straight win and seventh in 10 games. And 4 years after considering retirement, Brian Torres made it to the major leagues at age 28 and homered for the Cardinals in his debut to help beat the Reds 8-1. Torres is just the third Cardinals player since 1900 with multiple hits, including a home run in his debut.
15: Hey, it's Michelle Smallman, and coming up Monday, Dak and the Cowboys, as well as Joe Burrow and the Bengals, they've been the darlings of the offseason, but I'll tell you if I'm buying any of the hype. It's on Sportsmanlike, 6 a.m. Eastern, right here on ESPN Radio, ESPN2, and ESPNU.

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What a song. A little Britney for you here on a Sunday morning. 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Jonathan Zaslow, Matt Schick here with you. Tonight, Western Conference Finals, Game 4, Thunder at Spurs. Come on, make it a long series. Let's go. 8 p.m. Eastern tonight.

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1: Are you singing the J&J jingle, Dale?
0: Well, I was really thinking about having a contest.
1: What kind of contest are you talking about?
0: Well, a singing contest, of course.
1: I hope you're not going to be in it.
0: No, no. I'm thinking about a kids contest.
1: Let me put this together. Kids, J&J jingle, singing. I think I have an idea.
0: What is it?
1: That's all I'm going to say for now, but stay tuned and you'll find out.
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1: Hold up, not yet. Don't let the cat out of the bag.
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1: Good news for San Antonio. I'm Chris Smith. Spurs coach Mitch Johnson says he expects injured guards De'Aaron Fox and Dylan Harper to both play in Game 4 of the West Final after both were game-time decisions ahead of the team's Game 3 loss to Oklahoma City. And ESPN's Tim McMahon says the injuries have been tough, especially on Victor Wembanyama.
2: De'Aaron Fox is clearly not 100%. You know, he's playing through a high ankle sprain. Dylan Harper's playing through adductor soreness. He's clearly not 100%. And as Miss Johnson said today, Victor Wembanyama creates a lot of the advantages, and then those Spurs guards throughout the course of the year have been great at exploiting them. That hasn't really happened in the series. Fox missed the first couple games. Harper wasn't the same player in Game 3, but there's no excuses.
1: Thunder guard Jalen Williams is questionable with soreness in his hamstring, while guard A.J. Mitchell has been ruled out because of a calf strain. The Thunder visit the Spurs with a 2-1 lead in the series. Coverage begins 7:30 p.m. Eastern right here on ESPN Radio. On Sunday Night Baseball, the Cubs host the Diamondbacks in an AL West showdown. Coverage begins 6:30 p.m. Eastern on ESPN Radio and the ESPN app. And according to a statement released by his family, Kyle Busch passed away after a severe pneumonia progressed into sepsis. Austin Hill will replace Busch at the Coca-Cola 600 and drive the number 33 car after RCR retired Busch's number 8 until his 11-year-old son Brexton is old enough to race. All 39 drivers in the field will race with a black number 8 decal on their car to honor Busch, the 2-time Cup Series champion that was 41 years old.
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How beautifully done, and kind of a tender moment unfolding right now, too. Pete Alonso was out there at first base, will be at first base today, and a young girl, probably about 3-4 years old, was asked to be the one standing next to Pete. She's obviously very scared, just does not want to be on the field, wants her mommy right now. But, you know, got a national anthem going on and the color guard and all of that. There's supposed to be some reverence. And Pete Alonso, who's a first-time father, he's a young dad himself, was sensitive enough, tender enough.

0: have, took this young girl by the hand, knelt down, was talking with her very quietly, didn't want to be disrespectful because you got the national anthem going on, but was quieting this girl's fears the entire time that the bugles were sounding. And it was just such a lovely thing to do for Pete Alonso, and was noticed here in this booth anyway. So, not that, I mean, the guy's already hit 10 home runs and he's doing everything right, but that's a really cool little moment right there, and something to, I think, be very, very proud of. Anyway, this is just a dad talking, but let's check the lineups. The Tigers, boy, are they struggling right now at 20-32. The Zach attack leads it off. They got two Zachs in their lineup, hitting number one and number nine. Zach McKinstry at second base goes first, and Kevin McGonigal, who led things off with a first pitch home run on Friday. He's only 21 years old. He's killing it so far for Detroit. He's at third base batting second. Dylan Dingler is DHing. He'll catch in the second game. Riley Green's been there, Mr. Everything. He's in left field batting cleanup. Leads the American League in batting average. Matt Vierling is not leading the batting race, not even close. He's in center field batting fifth. Colt Keith at first base hitting number six. Wenzel Perez hits 164. He's in right. Jake Rogers, a catcher, hits 159. Zach Short at short, hitting 067. Yeah, it's been that kind of year for the Tigers. For the Orioles at 22-29, Taylor Ward has got great career numbers against Framber Valdez. He leads off. He's DHing. Gunnar Henderson at short. Gunnar's coming on. His batting average the last dozen games around 330. Adley Rutschman doing the catching, batting third. The aforementioned Polar Bear, Pete Alonso, the cleanup man at first base. Tyler O'Neill is in right. Weston Wilson pressed into duty at third base, batting number six. Leody Taveras is the center fielder, hitting seventh. Then the good buddies, Jeremiah Jackson at second base. Blaze Alexander in left field. Only his second start in left field as an Oriole. He did play there quite a bit for the Arizona Diamondbacks last year. So again, it'll be Ward, Henderson, Rutschman, Alonzo, O'Neill, Wilson, Taveras, Jackson, Alexander eventually. But first things first, it's the Motor City Kitties trying to break a seven-game losing streak. Zach McKinstry approaching the batter's box, and here for the play-by-play, here is Brett Hollander.
1: Josh Lewin, I hope you like being with me.
0: I love being with you.
1: Because a lot of that on this Sunday. Brandon Young on the mound, Zach McKinstry in the box, first of two here at Camden Yards, and the first pitch of the game is a strike on the outside corner, 0-1. No, it's not the Beatles singing Here Comes the Sun, not yet at least. I am told at some point we will see the sun again.
0: At least no Bill Withers singing Ain't No Sunshine.
1: 0-1 to McKinstry. And it's popped up left field, shallow, Alexander under it. And he's waiting for it to come down. It does, and he makes the catch, and there's one out. Brandon Young gets a batter out on two pitches. The first inning is brought to you by Jones Junction. 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
1: Kevin McGonigal will bat. The rookie will homer to begin the game on Friday. Looks at a breaking ball strike from Brandon Young. 0-1 to McGonigal. Well, the Orioles with a great opportunity today. The Tigers have lost seven in a row, 10 of 11 and 15 of 17. The 0-1, tapped foul right around home plate, 0-2. They are up against Framber Valdez in game one. The Orioles have been better as of late against lefties. Valdez not quite his usual dominant self. Orioles with daytime baseball tomorrow on Memorial Day, right back here at Camden Yards. The 0-2 in the air to center field, fairly deep. Taveras has plenty of room, and he'll make the catch for out number two. A couple of fly ball outs for Brandon Young to begin this game. And Dylan Dingler will bat with two outs and the bases empty. Yeah, Blaze Alexander, his second start of the season in left, he has started this year in left field, center field, right field, third base, second base, and shortstop. That is versatile. Brandon Young, the 27-year-old right-hander, delivers a strike one, 0-1. Brandon Young on the year, six starts, 3-1. He made three starts where he was dominant in AAA Norfolk, a 4.25 ERA. 29 innings, he's still allowed five home runs, but the number's so much better year over year. The 0-1, a ground ball batted right into the lower half of Dylan Dingler. maybe off the instep or the shin, and it's 0-2 to Dingler. And right now, year over year, Brandon Young made 12 starts in the big leagues last year. He went just 1-7. His ERA is down almost exactly 2 runs per game. Just a much better pitcher this year. He's had one clunker, and it actually came in game 2 of a doubleheader, the only other doubleheader of the season for Baltimore. The 0-2, that missed down and in. A close pitch with a slider, 1-2. He got hammered around that day by the Houston Astros. And maybe his last start against Washington, a game the Orioles felt they had to get on a getaway day, that was his shortest outing, although he wasn't too bad. The 1-2, called strike 3, painted on the inside corner. A fastball to get Dingler, and it's a 1-2-3 first for Brandon Young to begin this doubleheader at Camden Yards. No score, Orioles coming to bat on the Orioles Radio Network.
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1: 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No score, bottom one. Thank you so much for spending time with us today. Come early. Come often. Still dreary and dank in downtown Baltimore, but we're playing baseball as Taylor Ward bats, and he takes a strike, a sinker, from Framber Valdez. Valdez, one of the big offseason signs for any club this offseason, and he went to the Tigers, the 0-1 to Ward. Swing and a miss. Another sinker there by Framber, 0-2. And a lot of people looked at the front end of the Detroit rotation and said, whoa, Skubal, Framber Valdez, that's going to be tough to beat in October. But so far, it really hasn't worked out. The 0-2, Ward takes a little low for a ball, 1-2. Skubal is hurt, although should return fairly soon. And Framber Valdez, 10 starts, 2-3, with a 4.58 ERA. The 1-2 pitch to Taylor Ward, swing and a miss. He's down on strikes. And Valdez gets the punch out, and there's one down in the bottom of the first. The ERA for Framber Valdez, about a run per game higher than last year when he went 13-11 with a 3.66 ERA with the Houston Astros, where he had spent his entire career until this season. He was signed very late in the offseason, essentially when pitchers and catchers were reporting on February 10. Henderson, the batter. And he looks at a strike, 0-1. You look at the numbers, more base runners, more hits allowed for Valdez. Not exactly getting roughed up. The ERA might be a little misleading. He's had a couple of really bad starts. Swing and a miss by Henderson. Fooled by a curveball, 0-2. Last start, one of those bad starts. That was against Cleveland. 5 innings, 5 hits, 4 earned runs. He walked 4 batters. So 2 or 3 clunkers. He's had a rough May. ERA around 8 runs per game, 0-3 in this month. but still capable of dominating, and he is a workhorse. The 0-2, Gunnar cues it foul. It rolls third base side, and it remains 0-2.
0: No, the curveball is still the wipeout pitch. 175, the opponent's batting average off that. The problem's been with his sinker. Just hasn't sunk. It has stunk. 310, opponent's batting average. And if you can work towards that, get that pitch, square it up, you got a shot.
1: And he's just not getting as many ground balls, which is his signature. He's a true sinker baller. The 0-2, Gunnar cues another one foul. This one rolls towards the Houston dugout.
0: Not a bad sinker right there. And with Valdez, I mean, Shane Boz-like lows in zone whiff percentage, just not throwing it by guys yet. But it's only a handful of starts.
1: The 0-2, up and away for a ball. That was a rare four-seam fastball by Framber Valdez, and it's 1-2.
0: That curveball just steals your soul. If you're behind in the count against this guy, it's just not going to work, because Uncle Charlie's going to pay you a visit real soon.
1: The 1-2 pitch to Henderson, who's been hot. He takes a called strike three, and he knew it. Fooled by a changeup and caught looking. Back-to-back strikeouts for Framber Valdez to begin this game.
0: Yeah, he's probably waiting on that spin, and it didn't show. It was the changeup instead.
1: Framber never been a huge strikeout pitcher. But right now the Ks are down. That whip is up. The batting average against is up. And he's allowed three home runs alone on that sinker. Adley, hitting right-handed, takes a ball down and in, 1-0. No score, bottom one, 1-2 at Camden Yards. Pete Alonso, who is hot, is on deck. Framber Valdez, the big left-hander, comes home. Swing and a foul tip. Held on to by the catcher, Rogers, 1-1. Framber, now 32 years of age, 5'11", 239, signed with Houston in March of 2015. And he has certainly been one of the more consistent pitchers in baseball. A strike on the outer half, a sinker at 95. That's above where he usually sits. So he's got pretty good life today early on. 1-2 to Rutschman. There are some Orioles, including Adley, who have good career numbers against Framber. This is hit foul on the ground, spoiled the curveball, and it remains 1-2. I mean, really, Leody Taveras, who played so long in the American League West, great career numbers.
0: Nobody better than Taylor Ward, 15 for 31 coming in. There's no other player in Major League Baseball that squared up Framber like Taylor Ward has.
1: 0-for-1 today with a strikeout. The 1-2, high for a ball, 2-2. Another rare four-seam fastball that popped the mitt there at 96.
0: Had that little extra time off. Remember, he had the 5-day suspension, which is really just one start. But that maybe got him a little bit of rest.
1: The 2-2, up and in to Rutschman. 3-2, yeah. You're telling me Framber had an on-field controversy?
0: Of course, last year there was the... Well, actually, each of the last 3 years now running, there's been something where it does force a team to check under the hood if you're thinking of signing him.
1: I told you he was consistent. The 3-2, Adley hits his foul down the left field line, and it remains 3-2.
0: Early September of last year, he gave up that grand slam to Trent Grisham after the catcher in Houston, Cesar Salazar, had motioned for him to step off the rubber. Two pitches later, Valdez fires a fastball, striking his catcher in the chest protector, and everybody was like,
1: The 3-2 to Adley. That's ball four. Missed with a curveball. Good take by Rutschman. And that does get Alonso, who's homered in back-to-back games, to the plate. Rutschman, every at-bat a tough one, it seems. No exception there. And here's Pete, Mr. Opposite Field home run. Back-to-back games for Alonso, where he's homered the other way. Rutschman being held at first in the pitch. Pete hits us in the air to left field. It pushes Green back. He's shy of the track, and he makes the catch. For the final out, Pete just missed it off the end of the bat. In the old ballpark dimensions, that would have gone out. But here, it's a long fly ball out, and the Orioles leave one. We're through one at Camden Yards. No score on the Orioles Radio Network.
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1: Brandon Young had a 1-2-3 first. Framber Valdez allowed a two-out walk, and then Alonso, I went back and looked at it. I mean, he just missed it. Still hit it a long way to left, but with these dimensions, not getting out, not even close, especially on a dank day like this. But no score, top of the second. Detroit's best hitter by far, Riley Green bats, and it's a strike on the outside corner. 0-1 to Riley Green. Veerling, and Colt Keith, two up for Detroit. This Tigers ball club struggling and really struggling offensively. Grounded foul first base side. Nothing in two to Green, who hit himself a couple of long fly ball outs on Friday. Just missed a couple where he got under it.
0: Well, this guy has been an oasis. Everybody else is just in big time struggle mode for Detroit. This guy's been great.
1: He can really hit. Outside 1-2, Riley Green, fifth overall pick in 19. Same high school as Ryan Mountcastle. Paul J. Haggerty in Florida near Orlando.
0: Sure, Zach Eflin went for a year and a half, too.
1: It's true. The 1-2, lined foul, first base side. And it remains 1-2. Was a big-time prospect playing the 21 Futures game. Was a rookie in 22, 93 games, hit 5 home runs, and it's gotten better and better every year. Last year, an all-star for the second time, 157 games, hit 36 home runs and drove in 111. The 1-2, fought off and fouled back.
0: And just for some context, Detroit had gone each of the last 7 years without even a 95 RBI guy, let alone 100, so 111. That was pretty clutch for the Tigers last year as they went pretty deep into the middle of October.
1: The 1-2. A jam shot roller to third base. Wilson has it on one bounce, slings it to first in time, and there's one down. I was waiting to see that foul ball to our left, very close to where my nephew is sitting.
0: Oh, really?
1: And he can make a play on a baseball.
0: Did he bring his glove?
1: I don't think he brought his glove, but you know, he's a high school first baseman and pitcher. He should be able to catch it barehanded at this point. Matt Veerling, the batter.
0: Everybody says that until the ball's on them at 100 miles an hour.
1: We've all been there.
0: Yeah.
1: Inside of Veerling, 1-0. I was talking to Brandon Young on Friday about the difference, stuff, command, whatever it is. He said one word, confidence. The 1-0, slow roller again to third base in front of the bag, Weston Wilson. He has it, and he throws to first base for out number two. A couple of quick outs, and it's five up and five down for Brandon Young.
0: I think that combination, Brett, of confidence and just more velo on the fastball. 152 batting average against his fastball this year. I think part and parcel of that is the fact that it's a faster fastball. It was 92 miles an hour last year. It's 94 this year, so life is better with the cheddar.
1: Keith the batter, And he swings at the first pitch and drives it to center field. Tavares is back, circling it. Short of the track, he makes the catch. And another very quick 1-2-3 inning for Brandon Young. Off to a great start on this Sunday afternoon. And it's no score going to the bottom of the second on the Orioles Radio Network.
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1: Brett Hollander, Josh Lewin, and Big Al, Alec Hildebeindel with you at Oriole Park at Camden Yards. Game one of a doubleheader. No score as Tyler O'Neill takes ball one from Framber Valdez. Kyle Bryan back on the controls at our flagship WBAL in Baltimore. Thank you so much for being with us. O'Neill swings and misses at a changeup. It's 1-1. Tyler O'Neill brought to Baltimore to do one thing above all things, and that's hit left-handed pitching. And he had done it his entire career and done it really well. The 1-1, ball two, a sinker that missed, 2-1. But since becoming an Oriole, it just hasn't happened. Last year against lefties, a 157 hitter. This year, 2-for-36 against southpaws. He's not that bad against right-handed pitching. The 2-1, swing and a miss. A curveball, 2-2. The year before he got here with the Red Sox, against lefties alone, he hit .313 with an OPS well over 1,000. 16 home runs alone against lefties. The 2-2, swing and a miss. O'Neill down on strikes. And the nightmare for O'Neill against southpaws continues. He's now 2-for-37. Just amazing.
2: Well, and it's frustrating because he was brought in essentially to do that particular job. And he, as you very eloquently put it, he's done it before. This was not some wing and a prayer like maybe he can hit lefties. He's always hit lefties.
1: Yeah, his whole career.
2: Yeah, just not when wearing black and orange.
1: Weston Wilson, a late add to this lineup, takes a ball up and away. Kobe Mayo was scratched right before first pitch for lower back discomfort. So Wilson in his sixth spot in the lineup and playing third base. No score, bottom two. Framber Valdez delivers on 1-0. And Wilson grounds it slowly to shortstop. Short, the shortstop has it, sidearms it to first, and Wilson retired, two down. Yeah, if you go back to his career numbers going into last year, against left-handed pitching, a .923 OPS, which if he could do that against righties and lefties over the course of a long season, MVPs have a .920 OPS. So that's what he does. That's his special sauce. But in Baltimore, he's just not hitting lefties. He's getting kind of embarrassed by him. Ball outside to Leody Taveras.
2: He's been sauceless, without sauce.
1: He is a man without sauce. Desperately trying to find it. The 1-0 down and in, almost hit Taveras. 2-0. The Orioles will see some lefties coming up here. Today, Valdez. Tomorrow, Shane McClanahan, the ace of the Tampa Bay Rays. So
2: Steven Matz soon after that. So, yeah, there's a patch here where he can get back in the sauce.
1: The 2-0. A strike on the outside corner. 2-1 to Leody Taveras. Two outs, bases empty. Jeremiah Jackson on deck. Framber Valdez goes into his wind. The 2-1. Outside ball three, 3-1. To give you a broader picture of the overall consistency of Valdez, since 2021, since June 1st of that year when he entered the rotation for Houston, and since he's never left any rotation, whether it be with Houston and now Detroit, seventh in starts, second in innings pitched, only behind Logan Webb, and second in complete games. Taveras, a liner into center field, and that's a base hit. It lands in front of Vierling. And the first hit of the game for either club, and Taveras, a two-out base runner.
2: Only a sixth hit against a left-hander this year. But yeah, Taveras has been a great find. And just to finish up on Valdez, too, you know, for everybody that was clamoring, hey, the Orioles have got to get this guy. Doesn't matter what you pay him. Got to. ERA of 4.58. Brandon Young opposing him, he's at 4.2.
1: Here's Jeremiah Jackson. He's been swinging it better, and he looks at a strike on one. Jeremiah, last six games, 7-for-20 with 3 extra base hits. He had that very powerful March in April. He has not homered since game one of a doubleheader against the Astros on the 30th of April. Strike to Jeremiah, 0-2, I should say. Good firm sinker for Fromber on this Sunday afternoon. They would call today perfect pitching conditions, right around 58 degrees at first pitch. Toss over to first, and Taveras is back. We have seen the Orioles run more recently. When the right guys get on. Oh, and two. The pitch. Slow roller hit towards third base, and it will trickle foul. Picked up in foul territory by McGonagall, the third baseman. Fromber at 34 pitches. The team that can dip in to the other team's bullpen first in game one of a doubleheader has a huge tactical advantage. The old adage in baseball, you can't sweep a doubleheader unless you win game one. Orioles on paper, Brandon Young versus Fromber Valdez, not the easiest matchup, but you never know. Game two, you have Trevor Rogers on the mound who's been really struggling. The 0-2 pitch. Down low for a ball, 1-2.
2: Taveras was looking, as they say sometimes, runnerish over there at first. Had a little first twitch like he was going to get going on that one, and then he thought better of it. Not easy to get a great jump on Valdez. Lefties are always tougher than righties to run against.
1: One and two to Jeremiah. A long hole by Fromber. Taveras not going, and this is grounded to third base. McGonagall has it, sets himself, fires sidearm to first, and that's the final out in the second inning. The Orioles get a base hit. They leave one, and we're through two at Camden Yards in game one of a doubleheader. No score on the Orioles Radio Network.
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3: Yeah, I know a little bit about leaving the yard, the backyard. 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
1: 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Now in the third, no score. Here's Josh Lewin.
2: All right, thank you, Brett. And Wenzel Perez leads it off against Brandon Young, and eyeballs a strike on the inner half, nothing in one. Bottom third of the order, a perfect first two innings for Brandon Young, who no longer is that young. He's 27 now. No score, third inning. Pitch on the way. Rockets in for a strike. Carves up the inside corner. Of course, Brandon Young, against his hometown Astros a year ago, was perfect for a lot longer than just two innings. He flirted with history, which was weird because he had come into that game 0-6 with an ERA of 6.7. Hands together, looks in. He's going to rock on the rubber and fire inside this time. 1-2 missing with a slider to Perez, who's just a 164 hitter. Two for his last 20. Boy, 17 of the first 20 pitches from Young had been strikes until that last one. 1-2 pitch. Little off the plate outside with a fastball. 2-2. Dean Kramer's parked on the IL with that calf strain retroactive to April 20, so that's why Young is getting some tether here to show what he can do. The pitch, breaking ball, swatted foul, down the first baseline towards the O's dugout. The Tigers as a team are hitting around 220. Not great. The wind in the 2-2 pitch, driven in the air toward center, but right at Tavares, back one step to make the catch, down near his letters. 7 up, 7 down, Jake Rogers coming up. The Tigers as a team haven't hit even 248 since 2017. And right now they are in some kind of spin, 7 hits or fewer in 9 straight games. Last time they did that was the year of the pitcher, 1968. But a lot of teams were having runs like that. Tigers actually won the World Series that year, though they couldn't hit. Pitch to the righty, Rogers popped up. Shallow right center field. Loping in is Tyler O'Neill. Under it, makes a safe two-hand catch. 2 up, 2 down. 5 fly ball outs. A couple of ground outs and a strikeout. Now here is Zach Short. And he is giving off 1968 Ray Oiler vibes. He was their shortstop, who was known as an elite defensive guy, but very little offensive output. He hit 135 for a World Series winning team, everyday player. True story. Weston Wilson in, even with the bag at third. The pitch to the righty, Short, rockets in for a strike. Of course, famously from around that era, the Orioles had Mark Belanger, right? Struggling each year to hit 200 at short, but his defense was beyond compare. The Blade was a fan favorite because of that defense. 0-1 to Short on the way. Rip and a miss. It's nothing in two. I'm looking this up. 1968 Ray Oiler, 111 games for the Tigers. 12 runs batted in 111 games. No score, top three. Here's a rock on the rubber. The 0-2 is twisted foul out of play to the right field seats, and we'll do it again. We're talking about Brandon Young when he faced the Tigers in the first of a doubleheader last year, and his undoing was walking 5 in 4 innings. He's had excellent control so far today. The big bearded right-hander brings it. Breaking ball squirts outside. Now the count 1-2 to Zach Short. It was 1 out of 15 so far. Also spent time at AAA. Open stands for him. Here comes a 1-2. Swing, another pop-up, another foul ball drifting back to the right. O's in there all white, so you got the tri-colored hats today, the orange brim. The cartoon bird logo right in the middle of that hat. 1-2 pitch. Breaking ball slugged in the air pretty deep to left. Sending Blaze Alexander back. It's over his head. It gets by him. He's got to chase it coming back the other way. Zach Short rumbles in at second base. He's got the first hit for the Tigers today. That ball left up a little bit. And after a parade of foul balls, Zach Short has his first extra base hit as a Tiger this year. 103 miles an hour off the bat. A breaking ball that just stayed right in the middle of the zone. And Alexander, who doesn't play a lot of left field, he went back right to that 363 marker, and the ball hit the second of the two threes in 363, then bounded right over his right shoulder, so he had to run back towards the infield to pick it up. Here's the other half of their Zach attack. Here's Zach McKinstry, who will take a look at a breaking ball for a strike. He'll wait till Brett is back in the booth and ask him his memories of the original Zach attack on Saved by the Bell. No relation here. Zach Short and Zach McKinstry back-to-back in the order. Fastball is upstairs. Count 1-1. A lot of pitching Zachs, right? Zach Britton, Zach Eflin, Zach Wheeler, Zach Gallen, Zach Greinke back in the day. 1-1 delivery. Little tapper near third. Weston Wilson could have tagged the man going by. Fires cross diamond instead. In time for the out. And that retires the side. No runs. One hit. One left. Bottom of the third coming up. It's the Orioles nothing and the Tigers nothing on the Orioles Radio Network.
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2: 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The Orioles right in the meat of a nice long homestand. After the Rays are in, the Jays will follow for four. Right now, finishing up with the Tigers, a day-night doubleheader. First game is scoreless, bottom three. Here's Blaze Alexander, right-hand batter. Framber Valdez gets him to swing and miss. It's nothing and one. Came right at him with a sinker. Well, the number nine man in the order for Detroit finally got a base hit. That was in the top of the inning. Let's see if there's a reciprocal thing coming up here from Blaze Alexander. We'll check his swing and take outside. The count one and one. And Blaze is coming on. 10 for his last 27. That's after he started as an Oriole at 4 for 43. From the third base side of the rubber, Valdez wheels and deals. A little chopper near third and backing up one step, McGonigal. He'll wing it across and plenty of time to get Alexander. One up, one down, and it cycles around for Taylor Ward. We note that last year's leadoff spot in the order for Baltimore had a collective 296 on-base percentage. Their number eight spot was 20 points higher than that. And this year, Taylor Ward, not only a halfway decent batting average, but that on-base percentage, chef's kiss. It's top five in the majors. Pitch to the right-hand batter, twisted into the glove of the first baseman on a line. That's the second out of the inning. Right at Colt Keith. That had eyes for the right field corner, but Keith, playing off the line, was able to grab it. Two down, and up comes Gunnar Henderson. Now, Gunnar took a called third strike in the first inning, took a look at a change. Let's see if he's maybe sitting on something off speed earlier in the count this time. Lefty versus lefty, base is clear. The rock and the pitch from Valdez. Fastball is under the hands inside, 1-0. And fastballs have given Gunnar a bit of an issue this year. We have not seen that from Gunnar Henderson. Last couple of years, hitting around 320 against fastballs. It's 100 points lower this season. 1-0 is inside, buckles him back, 2-0. Some room in right center for Gunnar Henderson. If he can place one out there, he'll run for a while. Ahead in the count, 2-0. Here's a spin and the pitch. Dips in for a strike at the knees, 2-1. Deep in the box, those bright orange spikes on his feet. Gunnar Henderson awaiting. The 2-1 pitch. A little dribbler foul up near first. 2-2 the count. No score, third inning. O's winning on Friday, 7-4. Gunnar Henderson was a big part of that. He had 3 runs scored. Pete Alonso had 4 runs batted in. The Husky left-hander Valdez to the motion. 2-2-2 out, pitches in the dirt. Let's see if Gunnar can break out of one of the really weird stats all around Major League Baseball. He still does not have a hit with a full count on him all year. He is 0 for 24. That seems so random. But it's true. It's true. 0 for 24. 3-2 delivery coming. Now he stays alive. Fouls it right back to the net. Adley Rutschman would be next. You might know the O's have had their issues against left-handed starters this year. They're 3-13 against them. Only Kansas City is worse than that. We will see a 7th pitch. They've all been sinkers and sliders so far. Here's the 3-2. Breaking ball, clubbed foul up the first base line. So we'll take this one to an 8-pitch at bat. First curve in this sequence here. As we've said about Framber Valdez, that has always been the wipeout pitch that he goes to. At one point earlier this decade, 2 out of 1,000 curveballs had gone for a home run. That's crazy. No scores. The two teams battle in the bottom of the third. Here's the pitch. Swing and a miss. Fastball got him. And Gunnar pretty frustrated. Spikes that batting helmet as he stalks out of the box. Valdez beats him for a second time. And at the end of 3, in the first of 2, it's the Tigers nothing, the Orioles nothing on the Orioles Radio Network.
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2: 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Let's go places. It is a scoreless game in the fourth inning, first of a doubleheader. Brandon Young has been mowing them down so far. I'll be tested here by Kevin McGonigal. Number 2 man in the Tigers' order takes 2 low. It's 1-0. McGonigal leading American League rookies in batting average and on-base percentage. But the newly confident Brandon Young is looking great on the mound so far today. Pours one in just off the plate outside. It's 2-0. Brett was talking about that newly minted confident streak that Young has kind of headed towards. I'd love to pick up on that thread in the top of this inning. McGonigal belts one into right center. That's a base hit by a flailing second baseman, Jeremiah Jackson. About 200 friends and family down from Pennsylvania to see McGonigal. So if you hear a ripple of appreciation from his crowd, that's the pass list of Kevin McGonigal. Brings up Dylan Dingler. But as the Tigers get the leadoff man on, I love the fact that Young what was able to say to you so openly, Brett, that he feels it now, that confidence really is a thing. I've always thought once you establish yourself in the big leagues, the basic philosophy on the mound should be, I'm either going to get you or you're going to get me, but we're not going to be here all day trying to figure it out. Here's a little bloop towards first. Pete Alonso lets it hit, and then he runs after it. He was looking to turn two. He will try to get one, and he doesn't get it as he skips the throw to second base. It was the right idea, the wrong execution. It's two on, nobody out. And reading the thought bubble over Pete Alonso's head, he could have caught it, and then there's one on, one out. Or you let it bounce, and then you've got a double play possibility. But you've got to pick up some crazy English on that spinning baseball. He tried to do it with a bare hand, and he missed. So then he had to go slide to go grab the ball. He skipped the throw to Jeremiah Jackson. All hands are safe.
1: Yeah, I think the first thing, if you're going to do that, you got to get in front of the ball completely, which he did not.
2: Now Riley Green serves one high in the air towards center. They're ready to lock it up as Tavares, ready to tag off second base is McGonigal, and he'll scoot to third. It's runners at the corners now. Yeah, I mean, the whole thought of what to do is totally understandable. And in that split second, Pete Alonso is like, all I got to do is play this on a short hop, and I turn two. No question. And then Riley Green bats with nobody on base. This is a great plan. But because of that spin on the ball, when he missed the quick and easy pickup, it was over. Matt Vierling, the batter, with runners at the corners, one out, and he'll take right at the knees for strike one. So indeed an E3 on Pete Alonso. Now the challenge is to tamp down Vierling and keep that newly found confidence afloat. No score for now, top of the fourth. A lot of room in left center for Matt Vierling, the right-hand batter, taking on the outside corner. It's 0-2.
1: And at the very least, you're going to get rid of the faster base runner there and replace that base runner with Dingler, who is not fast. So at the very least, but yeah, you likely turn two. I thought Jackson had a chance to pick it on one bounce, and he would have gotten the lead runner at least there. It's still a force play.
2: Yeah, Jackson had a chance to bail out Alonso and just could not make that short hop pickup. 0-2 to Vierling, and the pitch, blasted foul back to the net. Alonso has been essentially the best fielding first baseman statistically in Major League Baseball, which is a very welcome change. You've talked to Miguel Cairo a lot, the infield instructor. He's worked tirelessly with Pete. When he was a negative defensive player the last several years with the Mets, he's been seriously about the best all-around defensive first baseman in the majors here as he debuts with the Orioles. First and third, one out, the pitch. Lofted in the air left center, that's going to drop. That's a base hit. One run in, taking the turn, going to third is Dingler. The throw comes into second base, so it's still first and third and still one out. The two-strike base hit for Vierling makes it 1-0 Detroit. Just couldn't finish him off. A breaking ball, a slider that had the outside part of the plate, so Vierling had to be swinging. He just kind of poked it out there in a left center field. And now Colt Keith, who's been struggling, he's two for his last 21. And this is the test of that confidence of which we speak, when things are not going well behind you. You still remember that you're the man. Jams him here. This is a loop shot to right. Tyler O'Neill on approach. He's got it. He'll fire in with a tumble. The one-hop throw is cut off near the pitcher's mound by Pete Alonso. So it's a sac fly RBI, and it's 2-0 Detroit. Unearned runs. O'Neill doing his gymnast routine in right. Once he lined it up, he went head over heels to get as much power behind the throw as he could. But it was never going to be in time to get the man speeding down the line from third base. So Alonso wisely cut it off to hold one runner at first base. And here's Wenzel Perez. Weston Wilson, the third baseman, off the line. A quick throw to first, and not in time to capture Vierling.
1: I saw Jazz Chisholm execute a similar play on Friday night in the Yankee game when Cole was pitching, but it was a lazy pop-up on the edge of the outfield grass. That was a very difficult read for Alonso.
2: Pitch to the lefty Perez, a wave and a miss, and he's behind 0-1.
1: You said it came down to the spin of the baseball.
2: It did have some crazy English on it, didn't it? Because it was just kind of a cue shot off the end of the bat. And you were right when you said if Pete was behind it, at least he keeps it in front of him. Next delivery squirts just outside, 1-1. I mean, you could almost see the light bulb above Pete's head. Like, ooh, I know what I'm going to do. I'm going to let this ball drop. I'm going to pick it up. I'm going to turn double play. But it spun right by him. 1-1 pitch, check swing, and a breaking ball's in the dirt.
1: I used to see Roberto Alomar do that all the time.
2: Yeah.
1: And everyone would say, that guy's playing baseball at a different level. He's on a different level. How he slows the game down and can see everything and do it so quickly. Alonso, the right idea, just not the right execution.
2: 2-0 Detroit in the top of the fourth. Here's the pitch. Tipped foul at home plate, so now 2-2.
1: Or maybe as simple as not the play you want to do it on, given the nature of the spin of that baseball. That was somewhat of a soft spin, kind of a in-between line drive and humpback liner.
2: Yeah, the degree of difficulty was going to make that kind of tough to pull off in retrospect. 2-2-2 out pitch. Hums outside, full count. Now Alonso will be up right away in the bottom of the inning trying to help get the team back in. And if Rutschman reaches, Alonso could be the tying man if, indeed, you keep it 2-0 here. Here's the pitch coming. Taken. Just outside ball four. Now Perez, a guy that doesn't walk a lot, has been struggling of late, an unlikely guy to keep the inning going with the base on balls. And Drew French, the pitching coach, is going to come out to make sure that confident luster doesn't fade away here from Young, because a lot of things have gone weirdly wrong for him in this inning, which again, I think is the truest measure. I mean, it's easy to be confident if your ERA is 1.5. It's easy to be confident if you've got a 12 strikeout game already. Brandon Young doesn't have that kind of stuff. I mean, he's going to be a guy that has to be confident of, I gave you 6 innings, I gave up 3 runs, and I did my job, and I love myself.
1: Yeah, he may have had and was very close to having one of the most random perfect games in the history of baseball, and there have been a few. That was last year in Houston. So on certain days, he can have great stuff and command, and we saw that through 3-plus innings here today.
2: Here's Jake Rogers, who's usually a giver of such wisdom regarding confidence. He's one of those kind of Crash Davis-type catchers, a veteran guy who will take inside its 1-0. And actually, probably the better analogy, since his name Jake, this is not Jake Taylor from the movie Major League, but the Tom Berenger character, guy that actually had some skins on the wall, but the knees went, but he's around to just be a good guy and help everybody out. That's Jake Rogers. Swings here, doesn't get it. It's 1-1. Hard to believe that the first Major League movie that came out in 1989. Of course, a lot of Baltimore in the Major League movies. Here's the 1-1. Breaking ball is low. This long inning continues. A slog of a top of the fourth. Two on, two out, two in. Young had sped through the first two innings on only 18 pitches. Rock on the rubber.

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0: Well, a couple of unearned runs come across in the top of the fourth, and the Orioles are trailing game one of a doubleheader, 2-0. Josh Lewin, Brett Hollander with you. Not a lot of drama in the hot dog race here in game one, as mustard continues to be the Washington Generals of condiments. Winless for the season, ketchup improves to a 15-win mark. Relish with 11. Ketchup was your winner today. Mustard, the last poor mustard, 0. Wins for the season. Adley Rutschman takes outside.
5: Well, a good reminder, Josh, it's a long season, and for the condiments here, it's both a marathon and a sprint. It's a marathon. The standings are very young in the year, but it's actually a sprint every day here.
0: Here's the 1-0 to Rutschman. It's high off the glove of the catcher, Rogers. It's not like mustard is scared. What is he, yellow? Oh, wait. No, but he's not scared. I predict by the end of the year, that condiment will find its stride. Framber Valdez to the motion. The 2-0 pitch outside, 3-0. Pete Alonso would love to atone for that error he made in the top of the inning that rendered those two runs unearned. He is on deck. 3-0 pitch to Rutschman. It's taken, nips the outside corner. It's 3-1. Adley walked in the first inning. 7 home runs for him, all in the last 21 games. Outfield tilted a bit towards right center for him as a 3-1 comes in from Valdez and it clips the outside edge, 3-2. Adley burned a challenge very early in the game Friday night. Here's a 3-2 coming. Swing, a line shot, but foul down the first baseline over the rolled-up Tarplin. Tarp saw a lot of action yesterday because we did not actually play baseball yesterday. Fields in, I think, fine shape, it looks like right now. But if you were out and about last night, boy, I hope you had a coat. Hope you had an umbrella. It was nasty weather yesterday. 2-0 Detroit. Here's a 3-2 pitch. Taken. It's down and in, ball four. Here comes the polar bear. Adley Rutschman having walked, and indeed Pete Alonso is the tying man. He is a cleanup hitter in the lineup fueled by Club Citgo. 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All right, so a ball that got away from Pete Alonso in the top of the inning. Let's see if he can square up a ball right now. Valdez delivers, hunts for the inside corner, and finds it with a changeup, strike one.
5: He just missed one in his first at-bat in the first. Maybe a little off the end of the bat. Hit to left field and fairly deep.
0: The windup, here's the pitch. That balloons outside. That big curveball dropped to the outside. Oh, it'd be three straight games with a home run if Pete can get it done.

0: Behind 2-0 in the fourth, the kick, the pitch, swing, high drive, left field, but does not have the distance. It will get into that nook and be grabbed pretty easily by Green. Just a little bit too far inside to actually turn on it. So second time Alonso has flied to left. Rutschman scrambles back to first base, and here comes Tyler O'Neill. Frustration is mounting for Tyler and certainly for Orioles fans as well. In his first 64 at-bats this year, there was poor Tyler with one extra base hit. Had a three-run home run to kickstart a comeback in game three of the season. The pitch taken inside, it's 1-0. He went a long time before hitting that second home run. He got it on the last road trip. Safe lead at first for Rutschman. Here's the pitch on the way, taken. It's low, 2-0. Brett mentioned this guy had come to Baltimore with a track record of just destroying lefties, being like Hanser Alberto plus one in that regard. Just haven't seen it yet. 2-0 pitch taken on the outside edge, 2-1. Of course, it hasn't helped that he's had this injury history of Kenny from South Park. What is it, 17 different trips to the IL in his career, covering 14 different body parts. Leg kick, 2-1 pitch, taken inside corner, called a strike, 2-2. Valdez rallies in the count with one on, one out. At a reasonable 62 pitches right now, on a crisp, cool, but not uncomfortable day here in downtown Baltimore. Hands together near the belt for Valdez, 2-2 pitch, hit high in the air, right field, jumping near the warning track, going back to the track to make the catch as Perez. Rutschman has to come on back to first.
1: Yeah, for those listening who have not been in the Baltimore area or mid-Atlantic for the last few days, about 2 inches of rain, depending on where you are in the Baltimore metro, about 2 inches around downtown Baltimore. Yesterday was the coldest May 23rd on record in Baltimore.
0: I love when your meteorology skills come out to play.
1: A tip of the cap to Tony Pan from WBAL-TV for that information.
0: Weston Wilson, the batter, the big right-hander, taking up and outside.
1: Yeah, it feels like Orioles-Lions, or I should say Ravens-Lions in November.
0: Yeah.
1: Dank and cool and autumn rain the last few days. Nothing spring or summery about it over Memorial Day weekend.
0: 1-0 delivery with Rutschman leading off at first. That'll dip down too low. It's 2-0. It's so funny that, I mean, if it is, say, mid to late October and the Orioles are playing and we get that kind of weather, it's like game on. Like, who cares? This is great. But, yeah, something about it's Memorial Day weekend. It's not supposed to be 55 and rainy. 2-0 pitch on the way. Taken too snug. 3-0 to Weston Wilson with Leody Taveras on deck. Get some family time, though, yesterday, I hope.
1: Yeah, good family time.
0: It's never any bad family time, is there?
1: Well, good by volume, I mean.
0: Ah. 3-0 pitch taken on the outside corner for a strike.
1: Went out to dinner for my mom's birthday. Give her a shout-out. Today's her actual birthday, but okay. We went out to dinner last night. So happy birthday to my mom. I won't mention her age, but Ellen Hollander celebrating a birthday today.
0: You're the good son. In so many ways. 3-1 from Valdez. Stroked in the air to right field. Sending Perez back and over in front of the wall. Makes the catch right in front of that Maryland Lottery sign, which ironically has a burst of sunshine on it. Would love to see that for reals at some point. No runs, one left. End of four in the first of two. Tigers 2. And the Orioles nothing on the Orioles Radio Network.
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0: Two unearned runs in the top of the fourth, and that's all the scoring so far. The first for a doubleheader. It's the Tigers 2, the Orioles nothing. Here for the fifth inning is the good son, Fred Hollander.
1: Is that a TV show?
0: Yeah, I think it is. That I've never watched.
1: Fifth inning, Baltimore down 2-0. Brandon Young looking for a bounce-back inning, and his first pitch is inside to Zach Short, 1-0. We play this game sometimes on the bus. I can invite you to play now, where with Kevin Brown or whomever's on our bus, I play TV show or a fake show. Pop up, left side of the infield, Weston Wilson by the bag at third base. He makes the catch, and there's one down. And I will just say, is this the name of an actual show that's on network TV right now, or am I just making it up?
0: No, I think that's an actual show.
1: I think you're right.
0: What do I win? Kevin Brown's undying admiration?
1: Well, it's a really fun game to play because I'm almost certain at this point in TV history, they name the show first before they actually come up with the content of the show.
0: It's does it have a good poster idea?
1: Zach McKinstry will bat, one out, bases empty, 2-0 Detroit, and this is fisted foul out of play to the left.
0: Well, when you were out of the booth in the third inning, I threw it out to our fine listeners. Did you remember the Zach attack? Because you got Zach Short and Zach McKinstry hitting back-to-back. If you watched Saved by the Bell,
1: which I did religiously,
0: you knew about the Zach attack.
1: Of course I did. A great musical group. That's a strike, or I should say the 0-1 pitch is low for a ball. A splitter that missed, 1-1.
0: A.C. Slater on drums, right? Lisa Turtle had a lot of vocals. Screech on keys.
1: The 1-1. Ground ball back to the mound. Base of the mound. Young has it. Lob toss to first. And that's out number two. The Zach attack. Those were the days at Bayside.
0: I mean, if you're of a certain age, you're putting your fist in the air. You're going, yeah, talk more about it. If you're not of a certain age, you're undoubtedly saying, would you two clowns shut up?
1: I'll end it with this. Many years ago, Adam Jones called the old Sportsline show that both of us hosted. But during the Hollander era, as McGonagall takes a curveball inside, 1-0. And we did about 30 minutes of radio just on Saved by the Bell history.
0: You know, you're now older than Mr. Belding. I'm just throwing that out there.
1: The 1-0, a strike there, 1-1. And speaking of Mr. Belding, Dennis Haskins, I believe was the actor's name. He came on Sportsline. He was thrown at the first pitch in Frederick one weekend. And we had a great chat.
0: This is why we got in the business.
1: Yeah, no, really. That's my high watermark. The 1-1. Up and away for a ball, 2-1.
0: I don't mean to top you, but because I'm older than you, Conrad Bain of Different Strokes was my big get back in the day.
1: 2-1 to McGonagall. He homered here on Friday. He has a base hit today, and he looks at a breaking ball strike, 2-2. Should mention, family time this weekend. Two of my nieces, Lydia and Eliza, slept over last night to be with their cousins. They're driving back to North Jersey right now. Both Orioles fans behind enemy lines. Eliza, who has a birthday coming up, is about as big of a diehard as any fan could ever be. Ground ball rolled slowly to second base. Jeremiah Jackson up with it on to first. And that is out number three in a nice bounce back. 1-2-3 inning for Brandon Young. Yeah, she was up all night and early this morning showing me her fantasy teams.
0: Love that.
1: 2-0 Detroit, going to the bottom of the fifth at Camden Yards, game one of a doubleheader on the Orioles Radio Network.
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1: 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Bottom five. Four shutout innings so far for Framber Valdez. Bottom third of the Orioles lineup due up. Tavares, Jackson, and Blaze Alexander. Orioles have just one hit, and it was a Leody Tavares single in the second. Trying to get something going here against Framber. The pitch. A strike on the outside corner, 0-1. I've had a lot of people tweet in, and I was corrected a few times. The Good Son was a movie. The 0-1. That's low for a ball, 1-1. Not a show, and it starred Macaulay Culkin and Elijah Wood. And apparently it's quite creepy.
0: Do we get partial credit for saying it was a thing?
1: I think I get some credit. Down in for a ball, 2-1. Maybe I was thinking of The Good Wife.
0: I was thinking of Good Burger, I think. Welcome to Good Burger, home of The Good Burger. Can I take your order?
1: Some celebrities in the house today. We have J.K. Simmons.
0: Well, speaking of great movies, you see Whiplash?
1: What a career he's had. Of course, he played a Tigers manager once, and for the love of the game, there, 2-2. He's a huge Tigers fan. He was here last year at Camden Yards, I believe. He's in so many shows and movies over the years, I should say. 2-2 to Leody. Inside for a ball, 3-2. And also John Oliver is here.
0: Well, don't even get me going. John Oliver, one of the greats, is a huge Pete Alonso fan. His son is a huge Pete Alonso fan. There's a lot of hue and cry in the offseason. What to do about the Mets allegiance that the Olivers have now that Pete has won his polar bear shtick over here to Baltimore. Great to know that John Oliver and son are here today.
1: With a nose cap on. The 3-2 line into right field shallow. Perez starts in, now backs up, and he makes the catch just shy of the warning track. He misread it, but he made up for it, and that's out number one.
0: There is a Tigers connection, strangely, with John Oliver, because when he put out the clarion call last year to rebrand a minor league team, it was Erie that said, we'll do it, and they were the ones chosen. Erie, Pennsylvania, now the Moon Mammoths, thanks to John Oliver, to Tigers affiliate.
1: 2-0 Detroit. Jeremiah Jackson shoots one foul out of playoff to the right. 0-1. Jeremiah 0-1 so far today. Framber Valdez at 75 pitches, working in the bottom of the fifth. Jeremiah lines this down the right field line, slicing foul and out of play. 0-2 to Jeremiah Jackson. Orioles have had a good outing so far from Brandon Young. Two unearned runs. The 0-2, high for a ball, 1-2. For Framber Valdez, he's only at one start with more than 100 pitches. And that was on May 13 against the Mets. His pitch is a ball, a curveball that missed, 2-2. So it's not like And they've let him run wild, even though he is someone with nine complete games since June of 21. That's the second most in baseball, only behind Sandy Alcantara. The 2-2. Swing and a miss. Fooled him with the changeup. Fifth strikeout for Framber Valdez. Two away in the bottom of the fifth, and the bases are empty for Blaze Alexander.
0: This is the good version, not the good burger, the good version of Framber Valdez. And again, with Framber very much on the Orioles' radar during the offseason, this is the kind of start that everybody loves from Framber Valdez.
1: A pitch is outside, but a challenge by the catcher, Rogers.
11: Catcher challenge to call ball.
1: That's the voice of Jonathan Parra. Our first ABS challenge of the day.
0: That's a strike.
1: And it's a strike.
11: It just clipped the strike.
1: The outside corner. So 0-1 to Blaze Alexander, who's had a really good May. 17 games this month, hitting .351 with three extra base hits. Just missed his first Orioles home run on Friday here, doubling off the wall. The 0-1. Blaze shoots it into right field. Perez is back. He's still going back. He's at the wall, and he makes the catch and then touches the wall. The Orioles have made better contact the last two innings, but nothing to show for it. And Valdez has a shutout through five. It's 2-0 Detroit. We'll go to the sixth. Game one of a doubleheader on the Orioles radio network.
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1: 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Here in the sixth, 2-0 Detroit. Here's Josh.
0: All right, thanks so much, Brett. The sixth inning brought to you by PNC. Patience, a winning strategy in baseball and banking. PNC Bank, brilliantly boring since 1865. As Brandon Young pours in a strike on the outside corner to Dylan Dingler, leading things off here in the top of the sixth. Young has pitched very well. One curious decision by Pete Alonso is the difference in this game. It's 2-0 Detroit. Hot shot toward short. Couple of hops off the bat of Dingler, fielded by Gunnar Henderson. His throw is almost wild, but there's Alonso dancing across the bag to bail him out. Alonso had the curious but understandable decision in the fourth inning on a ball popped up by Dingler. He thought he'd try to let it bounce, turn a double play. Instead, the ball played to him, and it led to that two-run inning. This time, Alonso makes a play to get Dingler out. Now it brings up Riley Green. Pitch on the way to this left-hand batter. He slugs it foul down the first baseline. Green's the best they've got going, hitting .389 in May. All other Tigers combined are hitting .185. Overall, now Green's batting average at .324. That leads the AL. 0-1 sails high, 1-1 the count. Green, such a big part of their success last year, and the Tigers, the most run-it-back team from 25 into 26. 1-1 pitch, breaking ball, hangs outside. No one returned more than 90% of last year's plate appearances in baseball, except these Tigers. 2-1 pitch, another breaking ball, squirts outside, 3-1. I think that was the Tigers' big mistake 40-plus years ago. The 1984 team that won the World Series returned everyone for 85. They didn't even win their division, let alone a World Series. 3-1. High pop-up foul, back of home plate, and that'll find safe harbor in the crowd. One of my favorite Mike Flanagan quotes of all time, "Fat lions don't hunt," said the late, great Flanny, meaning that, hey, if you win it all one year, there are going to be some guys on that team that might just be okay no matter what the next year. Here's a swing and a miss by Green. Down he goes on the big slider from Brandon Young. Two out in the inning. For every strikeout recorded by an Orioles pitcher, Autumn Lake Healthcare donates to the Alzheimer's Association of Maryland in support of the fight to strike out Alzheimer's. So if you're happy and content already having a World Series ring from the year before, it's not everybody that's going to roll into that. Here's Matt Vierling, right-hand batter, takes a strike on the inside. But the thought is you got to change it up just enough. You got to keep the bodies fresh. You got to keep your mind fresh. Those 85 Tigers did not follow up, not even close. 0-1 is pegged on the ground near third. Diving stop by Wilson, but he cannot make a play after that. He smothered it. Then it seemed to almost roll over on that baseball. So Vierling is on for a second time. Give him an infield hit to bring up Colt Keith. Of course, Tiger fans love talking about that 84 ball club. A team that had no 20-game winners. Jack Morris had 19, but no 20-game winners. One of the guys that won 15 is on their broadcast team now, Dan Petrie. They only had one 30 home run hitter on that team. That was the big wheel. Lance Parrish. Pitch, a strike to Keith at the knees, nothing in one. No 100 RBI guys. Parrish had 98. Kirk Gibson didn't even have 90. He only had one 300 hitter. That was Alan Trammell. But they won a World Series. Pitch is low, the breaking ball, 1-1. They traded Glenn Wilson and Johnny Wackenfuss to Philly for Dave Bergman and Willie Hernandez right at the end of spring training that year, the latter becoming AL MVP, and just everything clicked. They started 35-5. 1-1, a wave and a miss by Keith. It's 1-2. Kirk Gibson, the World Series hero, was not an All-Star that year. In fact, Kirk Gibson never played in an All-Star game. That's crazy. He was invited once. He said no thank you because he had plans to go hunting. A 1-2 pitch in the dirt. Two balls, two strikes. Kirk Gibson still owns property in northern Michigan. As you probably know by the song, when it's summertime in northern Michigan, there's... Well, they don't mention hunting in that song. But yeah, Gibby just decided, I've already got plans. I'm going to be up in the deer stand. Time requested at home plate. Rutschman just wanted a moment here. It's 2-0 Detroit in the top of the sixth. Those have been one hit so far by Framber Valdez. Runner on base is Vierling, not really a threat to run. Left-hand batter Keith is waiting. A toss to first, and scrambling back goes Vierling. Mentioned Dan Petrie, and just a quick little bit of Tigers lore. That draft class that he was in was Trammell and Morris and Petrie and Ozzie Smith, who they didn't sign. Here's a swing and a fly ball to right center. Hangs in the air. O'Neill coming on. Diving, and it gets by him, but it's backed up. It'll be first and third with two out. Vierling, I thought, had he been running hard on contact, might have been able to come all around and in. O'Neill left his feet, trying to make a spectacular catch in shallow right center. Fortunately, the ball didn't scoot by him. It simply laid down on the grass for Taveras to pick up and usher back in.
1: It was hit so high that Taveras had plenty of time to be in the area. In fact, you could maybe make a case it was Taveras' ball. O'Neill was kind of on a dead run to get it, so at that point, he called off Taveras.
0: Wenzel Perez with the opportunity now. Left-hand batter. Pitch to him. Blazes inside corner for a strike. Nothing in one.
1: The way Fromber is going, that runner at third is huge.
0: Yeah, agreed. Don't want to fall too much more behind. The Tiger bullpen's been okay. They've only had two save situations, though, in the last 3 weeks. 0-1 on the way from Young. Breaking ball, ground ball sharply to second base. Flipped from Jackson to shortstop Gunnar Henderson. He's on the bag, and that retires the side. So, nothing doing for the Tigers despite a couple of two-out hits. We'll play the last of the sixth inning now. Game one of our doubleheader, 2-0 Detroit on the Orioles Radio Network.
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0: Gray skies, wind blowing in slightly, but no rain. It's 2-0 Tigers, bottom of the sixth inning. Taylor Ward batting for a third time today. Looks at a fastball outside from Framber Valdez, who's given up only one single. That's it. Leody Taveras had that with two out in the second. Been a parade of fly balls to right field lately. Four of the last five Orioles have done that. Pitch to Ward. Rockets outside. 2-0. If anyone can kickstart something, it's probably Taylor Ward, especially since lifetime against Valdez coming into today. He was 15 out of 31. Second in the league in walks. Doesn't have to hit his way on. 2-0 pitch. Down and outside. There you go. Three balls, no strikes.
1: He's at 84 pitches. And it's kind of surprising when I say this because he's been such a consistent innings eater. But he's averaging only around 90 pitches a game this year. So he's almost at the end of his line.
0: Ward on 3-0. Takes all the way. And it hums across for a strike. 3-1 now. Taylor Ward's on pace for 150 walks. The Orioles' single-season record for now is 118. 3-1, taken. Snaps in at the knees, 3-2. Leading the nation in full counts. He's got another one here with Gunnar Henderson waiting on deck. Third base side of the rubber, Valdez brings it. Swing, a high fly ball to where else? Right field. It's shallow. Perez in pursuit. He locks it up, coming towards the line. Five of the last six Oriole batters have flied out to Wenzel Perez. Al Gunnar Henderson, who has struck out a couple times. Time for the Johns Hopkins Medicine out-of-town scoreboard. With the Yankees and the Rays, the top two teams in the AL East, trading zeros through two. Of course, the Rays come in here starting tomorrow. Pitch is hit high in the air by Henderson to right field. It goes to the track. It's hovering. It's heading up and out. It's a home run. Another fly ball to right field, but this one had the length. And Gunnar Henderson will touch them all. His 11th home run of the season. The O's are right back in it at 2-1. To make it six of the last seven batters hitting a fly ball towards Perez in right field, but this time all Perez could do is stand, turn, and salute. Towards the flag court, and only the second hit today allowed by Valdez. We'll get a visit now out to the mound. The pitching coach will head there, Chris Fetter, the former Michigan Wolverine pitcher and coach, trying to settle down Valdez. Well, it's got to feel great for Gunner because he's been super frustrated after taking the cold third strike that first time up. A nine-pitch at bat culminating with a swinging strike three in the third inning. Now he gets his chance with one out in the sixth, and he doesn't miss. He had a curveball out. Talked earlier about how Valdez, a lot of times, he'll go months without allowing a home run off a curveball. But Gunner was ready. It's his fifth home run against a lefty already this year. Rutschman batting right-handed takes low. Last year, Gunner had three home runs against the lefties for the entire season. He's got five this year. It is what, May 24th? 1-0 the count to Adley. And the pitch hit hard on the ground, but right at second baseman McKinstry, who will right himself and flick it over to first base for the out, two down. Pete Alonso coming up. Will Vest is up in the bullpen for the Tigers. Just closing out that Johns Hopkins Medicine out-of-town scoreboard mentioned the Yankees and Rays are scoreless. For more than a century, urologists at Johns Hopkins Medicine, Johns Hopkins Medicine, have pioneered breakthrough treatments for conditions like prostate cancer. Pitch to Pete is outside 1-0. Learn more at hopkinsmedicine.org/urology. 2-1 ball game now. Alonso hits it high in the air to center field. Backing up is Buehrling at the track. Pressed against the wall, he makes the catch. That is twice in this game that Pete Alonso has just missed. The O's settle for the Gunnar Henderson home run to cut it to 2-1 at the end of six on the Orioles Radio Network.
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0: We go to the seventh inning now. Jake Rogers will lead it off against Brandon Young, who is soldiering right on through it today. A 2-1 lead for the Tigers. A pitch missing to the right-hand batting Rogers. Downstairs, 1-0. Young with a pitch count of 83. There is action behind him in the bullpen now. Can he get through a full seven innings? That has happened so infrequently this year for Baltimore. The pitch crowds Rogers inside, 2-0. And it's not like we're picking on the Orioles when we say, can't you even get seven from a starting pitcher? You look all around baseball right now. I've got a stat for you in just a sec. Here's the pitch. Taken off speed. It's a strike. It's 2-1. You know, as recently as 1989, the why not year. 45% of the time in the majors, you were getting 7 innings from your starter. This year, 8%. 2-1, check swing. Did he go on appeal? Yes, he did. Thank you, Chuck Norris. He appealed to first base. It is 2-2. Seventh inning brought to you by the Maryland Mortgage Program, 7 Steps to Home Ownership. Start your journey at mmp.maryland.gov. 2-1 Tigers in the first of two. The day-night doubleheader brought forth by the rainout yesterday. 2-2 from Young. Bounced it to the plate. Full count. Now, Shane Boz has gone 7 innings once. Bradish has done it once. Young has yet to do it. Bassett's yet to do it. Rogers has done it once. That was on opening day. 3-2 pitch. Breaking ball. Popped in the air. Back at third base. Foul ground drifting back into the seats. So we'll do it again.
1: That flyout by Alonso was one of the hardest hit balls he's had all season. About 110 miles per hour exit velocity. And on a warmer, or let's just say a more typical Memorial Day weekend, that one might get out.
0: Yeah. On July 24th, that's a home run. Pitch hit foul hard down the third baseline. May 24th, though, with the temperature holding right at an even 60. And the wind blowing in just a little bit. It just was not to be. Would have been the game-tying home run. Young into Rogers. Got him swinging. Went up top with the heat. Talked earlier about how that fastball's been faster this year for Brandon Young by about 2 miles an hour. Climbed the ladder, polished off Rogers, and now will face Zach Short. And again with Alonso making that defensive decision slash misplay that cost the team a couple runs in the fourth as the pitch comes into Short, crackles in for a strike at the knees. You were really hoping, if you're an O's fan, that it is Pete that gets a chance to get those runs right back. And he basically almost did it twice in this game today. Two near misses. Pitch is up and in, 1-1. I've always hated that. Near miss doesn't sound right. I mean, I think it's an old George Carlin bit. It's more like a near hit. If you miss, you miss. The 1-1. Popped up, foul ground, first base side, back into the seats.
1: Think about the day for Brandon Young. Now, 93 pitches. That Alonso error cost him a lot of stress, a lot of leverage moments, and maybe 10 pitches.
0: Oh, at least.
1: He's been dominant on this Sunday.
0: Great tempo. Here's the 1-2 pitch coming. Swing another pop fly foul back and out of play. We talked earlier, you brought up the newfound confidence of Brandon Young. He's done everything he needs to. And let's face it, he's not exactly facing murderer's row right now. The Tigers, with this run of 9 going on 10 straight games with 7 or fewer hits. They've never had 10 straight. This would be a 10th straight. The Tigers have been around for a minute. 1-2. Taken, and it's low. 7 hits or fewer was only done in that World Series winning season of 1968. Of course, they had the 31 wins from Denny McClain. They had Mickey Lolich and all those other pitchers. That's how they won a World Series. 2-2 pitch. Swing and a miss. He got him. Zach Short, see you later. And this would be finishing with a flourish if he can get through 7 and maybe even strike out the side. He goes back-to-back getting the bottom of the order, Rogers and Short. And now McKinstry, with no sign of Craig Albernaz coming out to get him.
1: Wow.
0: You got a lefty ready in the pen. But McKinstry has been tamed today, 0-for-3, couple bounce outs and a flyout. Here's the pitch from Young, taken. A little bit low, 1-0. Went with a split. 97 pitches. If he gets to 100, that would be the first time he's ever done that in the big leagues. Weston Wilson off the line at third. Here's the pitch coming. Breaking ball hit towards first base instead, but foul. 1-1 the count on McKinstry.
1: Brandon Young, who's making his 7th start, has lowered his season ERA to 3.47. Remember, in 3 Norfolk starts, his ERA is in the low ones.
0: Not bad for your number 7 starter, right? Remember, Cade Povich came up to be number 6. 1-1 is up and outside. Two balls, one strike. Cade is now on the shelf. It's a very heavy shelf of injuries for the O's. Pitch number 100 about to be made. It's 2-1 to McKinstry. Here's the pitch taken, and it's high, 3-1. You got McGonigal on deck. This could be it, one way or another, for Brandon Young. Really sharp stuff, and again, love the tempo. I think Rutschman has called a good game, too. Base is clear, 3-1 on its way. Swing, it's looped away, foul back this way, so now a full count. We'll see if Brandon Young can just put that exclamation point on the end of the sentence.
1: If he is removed after this batter, we will get a rematch of the first batter Friday, Aiken versus McGonigal, which resulted in a Detroit home run.
0: It's been one walk, four strikeouts today. 3-2 pitch, fouled straight back, and we'll do it again. Came with a split that actually was elevated a bit. Right now, it's two unearned runs for Brandon. That's it. And the O's, as a collective, have walked only one batter this entire series so far. 2-1 Detroit, top seven. The kick, the pitch. Swing, another pop-up foul out of play. Third base seats.
1: This is where Craig Albernez will say tomorrow. He's nervous watching this because he knows there's a pitch limit here, and now it's an extended at-bat, and that pitch count is at 103, which is a new career high at every pitch for Brandon Young.
0: The veteran McKinstry ready. The pitch hit in the air, foul ground yet again down the third base line. Got 15 rows back. So, yeah, we're fluffing it up here to a 7, now 8 pitch at bat. We've seen splitters and curves, bunch of four-seam fastballs. 5 fouls in this at bat. Here's a 3-2. A hook. It is outside, ball 4. Big looping curveball that just didn't get the outside edge. So, 105 pitches, that's got to be it. Here comes Craig Albernez as he will make that call to the bullpen in a 2-1 game, one on. And young Mr. McGonigal, a possible rookie of the year, will be heading to the plate. A lot of back slaps out there for big Brandon Young. Craig Albernez thumps him on the backside here. And Young gets a standing ovation from this partisan Baltimore crowd. Your number 7 starter, ladies and gentlemen. He was terrific today, but he's behind 2-1 as he leaves the mound. We're back in just a moment. Our pitching change, our call to the bullpen, brought to you by the auto loan experts at Point Freeze Credit Union, celebrating 90 years in your neighborhood. 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
0: Two to one Detroit. They've got a runner on here with two out in the top of the seventh. Keegan Aiken to McGonigal. And a little check swing roller right back to Aiken, who whirls and fires to first. And that's that. He gets out of the inning. Much better than what happened against McGonigal when he faced him on Friday. It was one pitch and a home run. This time one pitch and a comebacker to keep it at 2-1 Baltimore in the middle of the seventh inning. We'll keep it right here. We're going to have the singing, the playing of God Bless America at the seventh inning stretch. First game of our doubleheader in downtown Baltimore today.
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0: 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It's 2-1 Detroit. Tyler O'Neill bloops the first one. He sees off Will Vest in the shallow center. Galloping back to second baseman McKinstry to make the catch. O'Neill saw it off. One pitch, one down in the seventh inning. Will Vest on for Framber Valdez. And it looks like Jackson Holliday will pinch hit now for Weston Wilson. A popular move, according to the crowd here. They love their Jackson Holliday and obviously love the fact that last time we saw him, he had a single and a home run. First game of our doubleheader, 2-1 Tigers. The pitch to Holliday is high from Vest, who's a fastball, slider, sinker, change guy. The ERA last year was a shade over 3. So far this year, it's over 6, but in only 13 innings of work. It's back off a brief stint on the IL. The pitch is outside. It's 2-0. We get a challenge.
4: Pitch or challenge to call ball.
0: Tigers are an excellent challenging team. And this one
4: is the pitch is a strike.
0: A strike. It's 1-1. As the O's try to chisel back in, and boy, they've come so close to tying this game multiple times. Pitch to Holliday, a check swing and it's low. Two balls, one strike. Pete Alonso has just missed a couple of solo home runs. His defensive miscue is the difference in this game. The pitch from Vest is low. Jackson Holliday steers into a hitter's count with Leody Taveras waiting on deck. Nunez and Kittredge up in the Orioles bullpen. 3-1. Holliday checks, takes on the outside corner, full count. So to close it on Framber Valdez against a team that once thought about signing him. Six innings, right? And two hits, the one run. Payoff and slugged foul back and out of play. We'll do it again. Brandon Young deserves a better fate than a loss in this one. The O's trying to square it for him to get him a no decision. Brandon giving up two unearned runs, walking two, striking out four in 6 2/3. The pitch on the way from Vest, bouncing ball first base, vacuumed up on one hop by Colt Keith, who wanders to the bag, touching up, two down. That brings up Taveras, who's 1-for-2. Only hit besides the Gunnar Henderson home run. Will Vest signed through next year, so he has a contract that Will Vest, the guy that was once a 12th round pick out of Stephen F. Austin in Texas, deals a strike to Tavares at the knees, nothing in one. Been a very reliable, frequently used late inning guy for the Tigers, who are looking to get up off the mat. 7-game losing streak for them. The pitch is low, 1-1 to Tavares with the third baseman creeping in. McGonigal was thinking about a bunt, a two-out bunt. Jeremiah Jackson on deck. Outfield straight up, 1-1 pitch, wave and a miss, 1-2. Good changeup. The Tigers in their last 8 games have a total of 16 runs scored. So yeah, an average of 2 per game. And so far today, 2 is enough to maybe win it. It's 2-1, last of the 7th inning. Here's Vest to the plate. High fly ball down the left field line. Heading into foul ground. And we'll get a good 8 or 10 rows back. Taking a high hop. Going another 6 rows back. Fan in a Curtis Granderson jersey. Old Tigers Curtis Granderson jersey was near that one. If Ernie Harwell was on the call, we'd say it's a fan from Lutherville. Ended up making that catch. The 1-2 taken outside. Of course, the great Hall of Fame voice of the Tigers, Ernie Harwell, was the initial voice of the Orioles here in Baltimore, coming in from the New York Giants.
5: Glad you mentioned that.
0: What a great man he was. 2-2 pitch. Wave and a miss. Tavares down on strikes, and the Tigers are out of the inning. No runs, no hits, none left. End of 7 in the first of 2. It is 2-1 Detroit on the Orioles Radio Network.
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0: 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May not be reproduced or retransmitted in any form. The accounts and descriptions of the

0: the eighth. Down 2-1. The 2-0. Ball three down and away. And quickly, Keegan falls behind. You might see Jackson start at third base in game two of the doubleheader. It's a real possibility. The 3-0. Inside, ball four, a four-pitch walk. Not the way you want to start the top of the eighth, down a run. And it's a walk in front of the Tigers' best hitter, Riley Green. Detroit is action in their pen. Their setup man, the right-hander, Kyle Finnegan, is warming up. They're trying to get the ball right now to Kenley Jansen. Left on left, and Green pops up the first pitch. The shortstop Henderson in short left field calling for it. Back of the bag at third. Just in fair territory, he makes the catch. Out number one.
1: Well, after four straight out of the zone, there's their best hitter firing right away at a slider and popping it up.
0: This is just about the time you want to remind the Detroit Tigers that they have lost 7 in a row and 10 of 11. And as bad teams go, those kinds of things are exactly what happened. Detroit desperately trying to add to their one-run lead. Matt Vierling, the batter, left on right, and it's fouled right back a home plate, 0-1.
1: It's really this entire month of everybody but Riley Green up there swinging what seems like a Three Musketeers bar. 30th in batting average this month, 30th in strikeout rate and OPS. Bunch of guys sitting in the 160 range.
0: The pitch hit foul out of play down the right field line. It's 0-2 to Vierling.
1: Of course, the Tigers had such a big, happy start last year. They were running away with the division on this date a year ago. And then gave it all back, right? Cleveland overtook them at the end.
0: Historic. The 0-2 poked into short right. Long run for O'Neill. He's coming on, and he can't get to it. It lands in there for a base hit. Just in fair territory. A bloop single for Vierling, and it's first and third with just one out.
1: First three-hit game for Vierling since the second week of the season. And, yeah, here's a guy that came in hitting 200. It's now three for his last three today. And the double play is most certainly in order now. You really want to prevent this thing from getting to 3-1 or beyond. And what will they do here? Colt Keith is scheduled to bat, but they've got other options. Maybe Spencer Torkelson, yep.
0: It will be Torkelson as Drew French comes out to have a conversation with Aiken. There's still no one back of Aiken right now, which is kind of odd. Torkelson is having a miserable season. First and third, one out. He did not start today.
1: Well, if you go on batting wins above replacement, this is the fifth least valuable player in baseball this year. Andrew Benintendi of the White Sox, the unfortunate number one. Sed Mullins is high on that naughty list. So is Bo Bichette. So is Rafael Devers. All guys that have track records of doing positive things, but it's just been a nightmare season for guys like that, and certainly Torkelson.
0: The Orioles on the Farm is presented by Royal Farms. 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Conference over, left on right now, first and third, one out, top of the eighth, 2-1 Detroit. Aiken from the stretch, and now comes home. Torkelson takes a strike on the outside corner, 0-1. It has been kind of a slow start in his rehab for Heston Kerstad. Remember, Kerstad had a great spring before he got hurt. He's just 10 for 43 right now in AAA Norfolk with no home runs. A strike two in there, a changeup, and it's 0-2 to Torkelson. No home runs and one double for Kerstad. So a really slow start, particularly in the power department. Dietrich Enns, another lefty, warming up for the Orioles. The 0-2. A cue shot roller towards first base. Tough play. Alonso charges. He has nowhere to go with it. A run scores, and Torkelson will reach on an infield hit to no man's land. Hit too slowly for Alonso to come home, and no one was at first base. And everyone's safe. 3-1 Detroit.
1: That is like drowning in 5 inches of water. Right.

0: There on 0-2 off the end of the bat from one of the most struggling hitters in all of baseball. Yeah, Jackson was heading towards second base. The only chance to get anybody would have been if Jackson was heading towards first, and that was just not the case.
1: Yeah, Aiken needed a break towards first. Swing and a miss by Wenzel Perez, 0-1.
0: Yeah, Aiken, for some weird reason, was a spectator. He left it to Alonso, who just had no chance. So he had to come in on the grass to field it. Torkelson was laughing, literally laughing, as he got to first base. Like, that's a hit?
1: First and second, one down to run in. This is it. Foul out of play off to the right. But that is a blunder by Aiken. Even if he is on a dead run to first, maybe it's a close play. I think they get the out, though. And that's a huge out in this case. You have that. You have the bloop to shallow right that O'Neill just couldn't get to. And it all began with a leadoff walk. And that leadoff walk and Dylan Dingler just scored, Josh.
0: Yep.
1: The 0-2, high for a ball. They appeal to first. No swing, says Austin Jones, the first base umpire, 1-2. So in a tight ball game, it's now 3-1 Detroit. Their seventh base hit, so many of them soft and of the infield variety. The 1-2, swing and a miss. A strikeout for Aiken, two down.
0: Well, the danger zone is really just that little parcel of land just behind first base and just in front of first base. The bloop that Pete Alonso tried to turn into a smart play, double play, backfired, cost the team two runs. And then that little roller off the end of the bat to the front of first base. That's it for Detroit.
1: Here's Rodgers. He takes one high, 1-0. I just can't figure out why Aiken wouldn't run to first. He has nowhere else to be on the play. 1-0 to Jake Rodgers. First and second with two down, the pitch. A changeup missed down and away, 2-0.
0: Orioles pitchers have made 8 physical errors this year. And, you know, we don't really track mental errors or things that should have happened. But for all the work in spring training, man, you hate when stuff like that happens.
1: The pitch in there for a strike, a changeup, 2-1. Vierling's at second. Torkelson is at first. Two of the softest base hits you'll ever see. But when you walk a leadoff batter and you don't cover first, bad things happen. In there for a strike, 2-2.
0: And the Tigers' luck was due to kind of head their way at some point. I mean, they have gotten some breaks today, but how many do you figure they've gotten in the last 3 weeks to go 2-15?
1: The 2-2 to Rodgers. Inside for a ball, 3-2. Now, I'm not a big exit velocity guy. Sometimes I think it's important for context. You might not see a lower exit velocity on a base hit this year than Torkelson, 37 miles per hour. There are bunts hit harder than that. The 3-2, down and away for ball four. Second walk of the inning for Keegan Aiken, and the bases are loaded.
0: He walked a guy hitting 150. That's frustrating. That's going to be the end of the day for Aiken. You got to keep this thing at 3-1.
1: Bases loaded, two outs, and a pitching change. 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We'll step away in the top of the eighth in game one of a doubleheader on the Orioles radio network.
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1: Josh, Dietrich ends into this game after a rough outing for Keegan Aiken, both on the physical side and the mental side, for getting to cover first. Bases loaded, two down, a run in for Detroit, ends against Zach Short, and a fastball strike on the outer half, 0-1. Ends, who had been pitching well, his last outing, a meltdown among many on that night in St. Petersburg, Florida. But one inning, three hits, four earned runs, and three walks. Swing and a miss. Good fastball by Ends, nothing in two to Short. And obviously, it's a two-run game. It's only the top of the eighth. Detroit's lost seven in a row. The Orioles also have Samuel Basayo lurking on their bench. This game's not over, but you got to keep it right where it is. Game one of a doubleheader. 0-2 to Zach Short. The pitch by Ends. In the air, right field. It sends O'Neill back towards right center. He's calling for it, and he makes the catch. Side retired. Detroit leaves them loaded, but they do add one, and it's now a 3-1 Tigers lead. We'll go to the last of the eighth at Camden Yards on the Orioles Radio Network.
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1: Brett and Josh with you on a Sunday afternoon, game one of a doubleheader. And it's baseball on the radio at Camden Yards. Bottom of the eighth, Orioles down 3-1 to the Detroit Tigers. And they'll go to their bullpen for the second time and bring on the veteran right-hander, Kyle Finnegan. Will Best at a 1-2-3 seventh. Finnegan, 24th appearance, having a very good year, a 1.5 ERA. Throws very hard. He does not strike out a lot of batters. And he can walk you, about 7-for-9 so far this year. Longtime Washington National until the middle of last year, acquired by trade in the stretch run. 7 years in the big leagues. He has been a closer with 113 saves to his name. Right now he's the setup guy for one of the all-time greats, Kenley Jansen. 8-9-1 due up for Baltimore. Jeremiah Jackson leading off. Swing and a foul ball right at home plate. And it's 0-1 to Jeremiah. Spencer Torkelson is now at first base for the Tigers. Colton Cowser on deck for Blaze Alexander. Kyle Finnegan on the mound, the 0-1. That's driven to the gap in right center field. Perez, a long run towards the gap, and it's down for a base hit, and it splits the defenders, and it bangs off the wall. Jackson thought about three, but he holds up at second base with a stand-up double.
0: Boy, he was betwixt and between right there. He was thinking, yeah, maybe third base, but then he remembered the score. You cannot make the first out at third base when you're trailing by a couple innings. And he really romped around the base and cut it hard at second. I think he would have made it without a throw, but you just kind of see that little colorful wheel spinning over his head, buffering. But by the time it was ready to launch, it was too late. He did the right thing staying put. Let Colton Cowser be the hero.
1: He puts immediate pressure on Finnegan. McGonigal, third base, in front of the bag and pinched in, almost like he's expecting a bunt. If you're bunting here, down by two, you're bunting for a hit. Jackson with just the third Orioles hit of the game. Right on left. Cowser, a cut and a miss. Got the split, almost like a change. Swing and a miss on one.
0: The killer Vs, if you will, were fantastic for Detroit today. Valdez and Vest combining for the two hits allowed. But Finnegan is in the soup already here.
1: And that begins with an F. The 0-1 to Cowser. He fights it off and fouls it back. Nothing in two at the top of the order. And Taylor Ward on deck. Orioles down 3-1. They only have three hits, but they're very much in this ballgame. Game one of a doubleheader and some drama at Camden Yards. Orioles won on Friday. They're trying to turn this thing around right now as we are in the middle of Memorial Day weekend. Jeremiah Jackson leads from second base. 0-2 to Cowser. He needs to at least hit it to the right side. The 0-2, he rolls it to the right side, foul.
0: He's going to see a lot of splitters because that's really basically a changeup. And that's the pitch that has just bedeviled Colton Cowser the last couple of years.
1: Cowser had some really impressive late hacks on Friday to extend an at-bat where he eventually got a base hit, fouling off tough pitches. The 0-2, he lays off a good split. That was down and away, 1-2. The Orioles have one home run so far today. They have 57 on the season, and the home run count is brought to you by Ground Loop Geothermal. This season, not all the magic is on the field, but under. Let the ground you walk on heat and cool your home. 1-2 to Colton Cowser. Kyle Finnegan checks on Jeremiah Jackson. And now the pitch home. A slow roller up the first baseline, and it trickles foul. And it's finally picked up in foul territory by the catcher, Rogers. It hugged the line for a while, hugged the chalk, and then made that big leap over the chalk to just go foul. Cowser hustling. That's a gamble there, but it did, in fact, go foul.
0: I think you have to run that out because at this stage of a game, that track down that first base line in the dirt is torn up, and there are divots, and the ball can zigzag. If you hit two divots in a row that push the ball left instead of right, although it's foul for a while, it can end up fair. We've seen that before.
1: Sixth pitch of this at-bat to Colton Cowser. The pitch. A slow roller towards first base. Torkelson charging in. He fields the ground ball. He takes it to first base to get the out. Cowser is retired, but Jackson does advance to third. And Cowser does work a tough at-bat and does exactly what he had to do at a minimum. And he advances Jeremiah Jackson to third base.
0: You're just not going to get Cowser in this iteration of Colton Cowser to do big damage off a changeup or a split. The numbers bear that out. But you're right. If you can just at least advance the runner, okay, you'll take that. Let Taylor Ward do the heavy lifting.
1: Right on right as Ward bats. Jeremiah Jackson at third base. Infield backed up, happy to give up a run. 3-1 Detroit, bottom of the eighth. Ward, a line drive into center field. That's a base hit. Jeremiah Jackson down to score, and the Orioles are down just a run. 3-2 Tigers in the bottom of the eighth.
0: Ward, usually a very finicky, very patient hitter. He was in attack mode there. And Jeremiah Jackson, who in a different universe might have already been at third, right? And he really cut it hard around second base when he hit that double. Found himself at third thanks to Cowser instead. Ward drives him in easily, and now you get home run hitters coming up. Guys like Gunnar Henderson and Rutschman and Alonso.
1: And now Anthony Nunez, he's warming up in a hurry. Gunnar Henderson homered in his last at-bat, left on left, against the starter Framber Valdez. And Kenley Jansen is warming up, one of the all-time great closers in the Tigers' pen. As this game hangs in the balance in the bottom of the eighth, Henderson hit number 11 his last time up. All of a sudden, in his last eight games, hitting well over 300 with five extra base hits.
0: Keep in mind, Finnegan has been very wild this year. More walks and strikeouts.
1: More walks, about six per nine. Right on left, Ward at first. The pitch, outside ball one to Henderson with Adley Rutschman on deck.
0: I mean, Finnegan's got a 1.5 ERA, but he's been the frog in the Frogger video game. He's just kind of hopping in and out of traffic, in and out of trouble. He is ripe to give something up.
1: And his strikeout numbers, oddly, very down this year. 1-0 to Gunner, the pitch. Gunner takes ball two. 2-0.
0: It's a great take. That was a tantalizing splitter. Nothing you could drive, though. So Gunner's like, yeah, no, I'll wait for something better.
1: Crowd coming to life here at Oriole Park at Camden Yards. The 2-0. Henderson takes ball three. 3-0. Well, what do you think, Josh? You letting Gunnar Henderson fire away here?
0: I mean, he's Gunnar Henderson. He's on a bit of a tear. But you got Rutschman and Alonso coming up next, and this guy's all over the place.
1: And that's the tying run at first base. Here's the 3-0. Henderson taking all the way, and he takes a strike. 3-1.
0: I like it. I mean, you knew it was going to be a fastball, but what if you pop it up?
1: Well, Gunner this year, he's overswung a lot, and that's not what you want to do here. And Henderson calls time. Both teams still with two ABS challenges remaining. Important to note here with one out in the bottom of the eighth. A run in, Ward at first. He's a tie run. 3-2, Detroit. Game one of a doubleheader. Kyle Finnegan. The 3-1 to Henderson. That's a strike. At the knees on the outside corner at 96, 3-2. What do you think now? He comes back with the split?
0: Yeah, I do.
1: Henderson casually took that pitch. Here's the 3-2. There goes Ward. It's outside ball four. Henderson earns a walk. First and second, the tying run in scoring position. And that walk is brought to you by the Good Feet Store. Get out of pain and back into doing what you love at the Good Feet Store. 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Well, here's Mr. Walk, other than Taylor Ward around here. Adley's walked twice today, and he's had so many big hits this season. Batting left-handed, Rutschman takes a called strike, 0-1.
0: Pete Alonso looms on deck. It's been such an interesting day for Pete. Made the key error to give the Tigers the two runs in the fourth inning. We know John Oliver and his son are here today. A little extra for you.
1: 0-1 to Rutschman. The pitch. Adley fights it off and fouls it out of play off to the left. It would be poetic if Alonso played the role of hero today.
0: Not just for John Oliver and his son, but for Pete himself, because he's going to eat himself up over that very well-intentioned play he tried to make in the fourth, the cerebral play that just did not go the O's way.
1: 3-2, Tigers. Middle game of three and the first of two on this Sunday. Ward at second. Henderson, the trail runner, runs really well at first. 0-2 to Adley, the pitch. Adley fights it off again and fouls it out of play off to the left. Right now, Finnegan really bringing it. 97 with that last fastball. Already at 18 pitches, he's retired one batter. The 0-2. Adley takes a ball, and the Tigers will challenge.
0: They've been great challenging all year, and they're 3-for-3 today.
1: We wait in anticipation, and it's a ball.
12: Well, it's confirmed. It's a ball.
0: By about a half an inch.
12: Tigers have some time for me.
0: That's huge.
1: And just one challenge remaining for the ABS system for Detroit. One and two to Adley. The pitch to Rutschman. Down and away for a ball, 2-2. Adley watched that splitter the whole way like he knew it was coming. 2-2 to Adley. Kyle Finnegan comes home. Adley hits this in the air, shallow center. Veerling is under it. Runners go back to tag. Veerling makes the catch. Runners bluff as the ball is thrown to shortstop. And that is out number two, and that will do it for Finnegan. Well, it looks like A.J. Hinch is going to make the move right now. How do you like this matchup? It's going to be perhaps the future Hall of Famer versus perhaps the future Hall of Famer, with the Tigers protecting a one-run lead. Kenley Jansen into this game, and Pete Alonso coming to the plate with a tying run at second base. You can't beat this. And this call, the bullpen, is brought to you by the auto loan experts at Point Breeze Credit Union, celebrating 90 years in your neighborhood. Don't go anywhere. We're back to Camden Yards in a moment on the Orioles Radio Network.
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1: ...38-year-old Kenley Jansen. Into this game, third all-time in career saves behind only Mariano Rivera and Trevor Hoffman with 483. He has not gotten more than three outs in any game this season, but the Tigers completely desperate right now. Losers of 10 of 11 call on Jansen here in the eighth. First and second, two down, tying run at second base. Alonso will bat. He's 0 for 3. The pitch. Pete takes a ball down, and it's 1-0. Jansen pretty much leans on that cutter exclusively at this point. He has not given up a run or a hit in the month of May. 3-2 Detroit. Ward at second, Henderson at first. The pitch. That's low for a ball. 2-0, and the big guy, Samuel Basayo, has stepped into the on-deck circle. He would hit for O'Neill.
0: Pete has struck out five times in his seven career at-bats against Jensen, but has a triple of all things off him.
1: That would work right now as Kenley Jansen steps off the back of the rubber. Four-time All-Star, two-time reliever of the year, one of the all-time great closers. 2-0 to Pete. He pops it up, short right. The second baseman, McKinstry, calling off the first baseman, Torkelson. And in short right, McKinstry makes the grab. And Alonso and the Orioles done in the eighth. They strand two, including Ward in scoring position. The Orioles do get a run. It's now a 3-2 game as we go to the ninth at Camden Yards. Game one of a doubleheader on the Orioles Radio Network.
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1: First pitch at the top of the ninth from Dietrich ends a curveball that missed inside to the pinch hitter, Jamai Jones. Pinch hitting for the leadoff batter, Zach McKinstry. Colton Cowser remains in the game after he pinched hit in the eighth. He's in left field. 1-0 to Jones, and that's low for a ball, 2-0. It's a 3-2 Tigers lead, game one of a doubleheader on this Sunday at Oriole Park at Camden Yards. Tigers right now, well, they're going for it. They have to. They've lost seven in a row. The 2-0 in the air, left field. Cowser starts back, now comes in. He's under it, and he makes the catch for out number one. The ninth inning is presented by SeatGeek, the official ticket marketplace of the Baltimore Orioles. Kevin McGonigal will bat, one out, bases empty. Orioles down just a run, 3-2. They left two on in the bottom of the eighth, including the tying run at second with only one out. And they will have to deal with Kenley Jansen trying to get a four-out save at age 38. A strike with a cutter by Enns, 0-1. Orioles gave up a run in the top of the eighth. They did get it back, but it was a very frustrating run to give up. On a little dribbler towards first base. Off the bat is Spencer Torkelson. The 0-1 slash foul back home plate, 0-2. It's time for the Johns Hopkins Medicine out-of-town scoreboard. And on this Sunday of Memorial Day weekend, a lot of action. Orioles, of course, will play the Tigers later today at 6:05. Trevor Rogers on the mound in that game for Baltimore. The 0-2, called strike three. Painted on the outside corner. Two up, two down for Enns. In the top of the ninth, Pirates have a 4-1 lead over the Blue Jays. Bottom of the ninth in Toronto. That game, Dylan Cease left the game due to an injury. That is terrible news, and another pitching injury in Major League Baseball. Dylan Dingler will bat. Fisted foul back home plate, 0-1. And the Red Sox at Fenway Park have a 4-3 lead over the Twins. That game in the top of the fifth. That's the Johns Hopkins Medicine out-of-town scoreboard, bringing together the best of cardiology and cardiac surgery to provide high-quality patient care. 0-1 to Dylan Dingler. And it's a pop-up. Shallow center. Jeremiah Jackson is out. The right fielder, O'Neill, calling for it, and it's Jackson calling him off as O'Neill slid to the ground to avoid contact, and that's a very good, neat and tidy 1-2-3 ninth for Dietrich Enns. Johns Hopkins Heart and Vascular Institute is with you every beat of the way. 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Orioles down just a run as we head to the bottom of the ninth at Camden Yards. 3-2 our score on the Orioles Radio Network.
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1: 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And we are about to have the bottom of the ninth with the Orioles down just a run. Samuel Basayo will pitch it for Tyler O'Neill. There is an issue, we believe, with the mound, at least as far as 38-year-old Kenley Jansen sees it. And we have a delay in play until they get the grounds crew out to work on the mound.
0: Yeah, it seems like there's a little communications issue just trying to get done whatever Kenley Jansen wants to have done.
1: He immediately came out to the mound and had an issue with it and told the home plate umpire, Jonathan Parra. And now we see members of the grounds crew come in from the right field corner from the garage shed. I'm not even sure what they have on them.
0: Let's see where they're going to manicure here. Probably the landing spot in front of the mound. Yeah, that's where they're headed. Jansen's got the big stride. He's a big guy, 6'5", 265. And you mentioned he's basically 80% cutters these days, the occasional sinker and slider. He's getting a lot of fly balls, not a lot of ground balls these days. Not like he's reinventing himself. It's just that he's 38, and he's being asked to do something here. He doesn't get asked to do a lot at all. That's get more than three outs. Remember, he had to get the last out of the last inning. Did a nice job to get Pete Alonso to pop out. He would love to have that swing back, huh? Was up in the count 2-0.
1: Yeah, we've seen a few of those today. Taylor Ward was up 3-0, eventually popped out to short right. They're working on every bit of that mound right now. Remember, there's another game to be played after this one on this mound today. It's been covered for days, it seems like. This field's in great shape, but we have a delay in action. It's going to be Basayo, Holiday, and Taveras. So Kenley Jansen will face three lefties in a row. The Orioles emptying out their bench basically to try and come back and win this game. And the Tigers have rolled through their leverage relievers to try and end their seven-game losing streak. So if somehow, some way, the Orioles push this to extras, they have a major advantage, and they would have a huge tactical advantage heading into game two of this doubleheader.
0: And you understand the desperation from A.J. Hinch. This is a seven-game losing streak where only 14 runs have been scored in those seven games. The three they've gotten today to have a 3-2 lead are highly unconventional. It was a bloop to first base and a roller to first base that essentially made those three runs possible.
1: Well, here's the big guy, Samuel Basayo, coming off the bench. And simultaneously, I swear to you, Josh Lewin, that big orange ball of gas in the sky, I think that's coming out too.
0: Yeah, if that's a harbinger, that's fine.
1: Been a while since we've seen that sun. Right on left. How about this? 21 versus 38. Kenley Jansen fires home. Basayo gets jammed and he fouls it back behind home plate. 0-1.
0: How great has Samuel Basayo been of late? The stats tell us that in this month of May, only four American League batters have been more productive than Sam.
1: Right on left in the pitch. Basayo gets jammed and hits it in the air to right field. Perez under it, and he makes the catch. That's out number one.
0: Tigers are pulling out all the stops here. They've got Lee at first instead of Torkelson now. Not that Lee is a first baseman by design. They just think that Torkelson is not a great defender, and they're right. So it's now Lee at first, Instead of, well, Colt Keith started the day there. The Orioles have made a bunch of defensive changes throughout the afternoon, too.
1: Here's another veteran against a kid. Kenley Jansen against Jackson Holliday. Game number 950 in the career of Jansen. And it's a ball one to Jackson Holliday, 1-0. A 2.58 career ERA, 483 saves, third all-time. Trevor Hoffman, 601 saves. Mariano Rivera, 652. A career whip below one. A strike to Jackson Holliday, 1-1. He's been so good for so long. He's also pitched in 59 postseason games with 20 saves. Debuted all the way back on July 24, 2010. 1-1 to Holliday. The pitch. Jackson looks at a ball that's outside, and it's 2-1. Last year with the Angels, first year here with Detroit. 17th season overall. First 12 with the Dodgers. 3-2 Detroit in the bottom of the ninth. One out, base is empty. The pitch. High for a ball, 3-1 to Jackson. And Jackson, if he gets on, certainly a threat to go. Leody Taveras on deck. The 3-1. There's a strike. 3-2. Three and two to Jackson Holliday. Came on as a pinch hitter in the seventh and grounded out. Had two hits on Friday night. The 3-2. Line drive down the right field line, foul. And it remains 3-2.
0: Well, that was a cutter that was up. Had a hit me written all over it. And Jackson did, but just got out a little bit in front.
1: Jansen has not had a four-out save all year. Desperate times in Motown. They're asking him to do it on May 24th.
0: They've had, as a team, one save since April 29th.
1: So he's rested. 3-2 to Jackson Holliday. The pitch. Outside ball four. Holliday earns a walk, and your tying run is at first base. By the way, Josh, I thought today the best play on grass was what we saw the Orioles grounds crew do, running in from the right field garage shed. And if you're looking for an easy upgrade for your lawn this season, go with Pennington Grass Seed, the official partner of the Baltimore Orioles grounds crew. Pennington Grass Seed, the grass is greener. Leody Taveras, the batter, first to toss over to first. And Jackson's back standing.
0: I vote for one more throw over there, that second disengagement, and then let him run. Go down there, get second base to where a single can tie this game.
1: A lot of pressure on Jake Rogers behind the plate. Taveras hits it foul back a home plate. The third baseman, McGonigal, is very in. I can't imagine a bunting here again unless it's for a hit. Taveras is a good bunter. But what you have right now, Josh, is just a ton of real estate on the left side. McGonigal in, and the shortstop, Zach Short, almost at the bag at second. 0-1 to Taveras.
0: If Taveras can somehow Tony Gwynn one to that left side, you got first and third at that point.
1: That's kind of what I'm thinking. 0-1 to Leody. There goes Holliday. He squares on the bunt. He takes the ball. No throw. Holliday swipes the bag without a throw. And the tying runs at second base.
0: Greg Albernaz has talked about the need to be more aggressive on the bases. That was an aggressive send. You can run on Kenley Jansen a little bit. Big guy. Takes a while to get to the plate. 38 years old now. I thought that was a smart move.
1: And an odd move by Jake Rogers, not even to attempt to throw. He's a veteran catcher, though. He's thinking, the worst thing I can do is force one here. First steal of the year for Holliday. He had 17 last year.
0: It was such a great jump.
1: Yeah, I think you're right. Jeremiah Jackson's on deck. 1-1 to Leody. McGonigal still very in at third, anticipating a bunt. Still a huge hole on the left side. Jansen comes home. Outside for a ball, 2-1.
0: Now, if you're just dripping cutters towards the outside part of the plate, doesn't have to be a bunt, but a little half-swing measure by Leody Taveras right now. Yeah, you could have that ground ball single in a left to tie the game.
1: And now McGonigal backs up, and this makes a whole lot more sense if you're Detroit. He backs up and takes care of that hole. Swing and a miss. And an elevated sinker, 2-2. Tie run at second base. Baltimore down a run, 3-2 in the bottom of the ninth. First of two on this Sunday at Camden Yards. High drama here at the old ballpark. Kenley Jansen comes home. Tavares takes the ball down and away, 3-2. Fans into it. Orioles won on Friday, trying to come back on this Sunday as Leody calls time. Tavares 1-for-3 so far today. And now Kenley isn't used to what they call an up, getting more than three outs. He's also at 17 pitches. This has been a pretty extended ninth already. The 3-2, Tavares slaps it foul, out of play.
0: Everything's been a little bit up for Kenley Jansen so far, and a nice job just to swat it out of play, stay around for another round here. Jeremiah Jackson on deck. Guy that's had a lot of high drama opportunities this year.
1: Seventh pitch of this at-bat between Jansen and Leody Tavares. Here's the pitch. Ball four. Up and away. First and second with good speed on the bases. The tying runs at second. The winning runs at first. And now Jeremiah Jackson will come to the plate.
0: And I think patience will be the biggest virtue now, right? Because Jeremiah loves swinging early in counts, loves swinging at first pitches. It's a veteran dude out there who's fought a lot of tough situations and won in those situations in his career. Jackson's got six home runs, got a batch of doubles, but he also is close to leading the major leagues in double play groundouts. So he's his own worst enemy at times, Brett. He gets so excited to be up there in a big spot. He gets a little too jumpy, a little too aggressive. If you're Kenley Jansen, the cagey veteran, are you trying to bait him into swinging early at something down, hit it on the ground, and end the game?
1: I think you're trying to do that and jam him as well. He's hitting to 8 ground ball double plays this year. That is a gigantic number. If he does it here, the ball game is over. Now, Jeremiah has been swinging it much better as of late. And he doubled to the gap in right center his last time up. If he does that now, that could end this game with Tavares at first. They're playing for two for the Tigers infield. First and second, one out. The pitch. Jackson takes ball one.
0: That's the take. That's what he needed to do right there. He's trying to bait him with that cutter that was right around his shins. Great job by Jeremiah Jackson to say no thank you.
1: Holiday at second. Tavares at first. Tavares can get a big lead here. The first baseman lead back of the runner. The 1-0. A pop-up. Shallow center. Out is McKinstry. And he's called off by the center fielder, Vierling, who makes the catch. And that's out number two. And on this Sunday, in game one of a doubleheader, it will come down to Colton Cowser,
0: who does have a hit against Jansen in the past. 1 out of 2. Boy, you know, we've talked about confidence a lot today, how Brandon Young has found it and funneled it into a really nice start to his season. What a springboard of confidence this might be for Cowser if he can come through here.
1: Colton Cowser hitting below 200. First and second, two down. There go the runners. The pitch is a strike, no throw, and it's a double steal. It's 0-1 to Cowser, but the winning run is at scoring position.
0: All the pressure now on the veteran catcher, Rogers. If there's something in the dirt, one of those cutters is down too low, he's got to stop it to keep the game 3-2.
1: Super aggressive on the base paths here in the bottom of the ninth. Baltimore down just a run, and the tying run's 90 feet away. Top of the order, Taylor Ward on deck. Kenley Jansen at 22 pitches. 0-1 to Colton. The pitch. Ground ball foul, first base side, and now Orioles down to their last strike. What a story it would be for Colton Cowser. But he's down to his last strike. Came into today hitting just 193 with three extra base hits. He's driven in 9 runs this year. Came on as a pinch hitter in the eighth and grounded out. The 0-2. Cowser gets into one. Right field and fairly deep. Perez is back. He's out of room. Colton Cowser. Bieber, the hero in game one. Unbelievable to the bleachers in right center. And the Orioles have won it. An 0-2 pitch that winds up in the seats. The Orioles come from behind and they win it 5-3. What a story it will be. What a story it is. Colton Cowser, the hero, his second of the year. He gets the Gatorade bat, and Camden Yards on this Sunday is alive and well. What a moment. An Earl Weaver special and a walk-off. How do you like that?
0: Somehow I think this one hits a little different for Cowser. After a walk-off homer in Bowie a couple of years ago, sure, that was probably fine and fun. This is a whole nother off a future Hall of Fame closer. A sinker that didn't sink as much as it needed to on 0-2. A no doubt about it shot. Orioles magic.
1: Fans want a curtain call, Josh. Fans want a curtain call from Colton Cowser. He's out to do his post-game interview. What a moment at the ballpark. A walk-off win for the Orioles. A three-run homer for Cowser on an 0-2 pitch. 440 feet later, the Orioles steal a victory from Detroit, who emptied the tank in their bullpen in this one. And the Orioles used only Aiken and Enns to win the ball game. It sets up the possibility for a doubleheader sweep. Orioles win it 5-3. We'll come back with the totals next on the Orioles Radio Network.
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0: Well, the Orioles take advantage of a sinker that didn't sink, and they walk off the sad sack Detroit Tigers here, 5-3. Colton Cowser plays the role of hero, and you know, it's subtle, but Jeremiah Jackson not hitting into a double play is what got Colton Cowser that opportunity. We had kind of mused about that, worried about that. The double play has been killing it. The Orioles at times is here, and Jackson's ahead of the class. At least he did not do that to let Cowser step up there, put the Superman cape on his back. Double plays, by the way, brought to you by the Mike Slocum Law Firm. We're tough because tough gets you more money, over $1 billion so far. Injured after an accident, call the Mike Slocum Law Firm. For Colton Cowser, on a day where we've talked a lot about the concept of confidence, and we've talked about a lot of movie stars today, too. I think it was Jack Palance back in the day for something like, maybe it was Old Spice. Confidence is very sexy, don't you think, is what he said sometime in the early 90s. Yeah, who are we to disagree with Jack Palance? If you take Kenley Jansen out on 0-2 to win a game, yeah, you're going to get that confidence rolling. The Orioles take this one getting three in the bottom of the ninth on the one swing from the guy struggling the most. Colton Cowser makes it five runs, five hits, one error for the Birds. The Tigers sent spinning to their eighth consecutive loss, 3-7

0: and 0. That is 10 straight games for them with 7 hits in a game or fewer. It's never happened in the history of their franchise that goes back to the year 1901. Time of the game was 2:47. 17,616 have paid to see it. Many more than that will claim they were here to watch Colton Cowser win it, walking it off with a home run to right field. Much more to tell you about when we come back. The O's take game 1-5-3. This is the Orioles Radio Network.
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2: I hope you're not going to be in it.
1: 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I'm thinking about a kids contest.
2: Let me put this together. Kids, J&J Jingle, singing. I think I have an idea.
1: What is it?
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2: Hold up, not yet. 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
12: Well, Josh Lewin, what keeps us coming back to this game for more over the last 150 years as a country? I'll tell you what, it's moments like that. Something so improbable to see Colton Cowser down two strikes after what he's gone through for the last two seasons against one of the all-time great closers in baseball history, down to his last strike, and he didn't just hit it out. He hit it out by a mile and then some.
0: 457 feet is what we're told. That is no excuse me swing. First career walk-off home run at this level. Mentioned he had one in Double-A a couple of years ago. Spring training of 2024, right before he really got hot. In February of 24, he walked off the Red Sox at Ed Smith Stadium. I mean, come on, that's fine, but that's nothing. That's something that Colton Cowser can look to for the whole rest of this month, year, career. I mean, let's see exactly how far Colton Cowser can fly with that little hint of confidence. It was 30 years ago, but I had to go look this up because I'm an old man and sometimes my memory plays tricks on me. But I remember doing a game here for the Fox Television Network.

0: 0-2 against a future Hall of Fame closer. You hit it 457 feet to rouse the fans out of their seats and get everybody wanting to come back for game two now. That's a moment.
1: And Josh, I have news for you. I was at Camden Yards that day, right around June 20th, June 21st.
0: You got it.
1: And my voice did exactly the same thing as Fred Manfred's did making that walk-off call on that day. A little out of breath at the end, but I remember that day well. Mark Smith, the hero on that day, into the Orioles bullpen for the walk-off. This was into the right center field bleachers. What a moment at Camden Yards. Part of a 5-3 comeback win. The Orioles get one in the eighth, three in the ninth. They win game one. We'll come back. Highlights from this one next on the Orioles Radio Network.
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1: What an afternoon here at Oriole Park at Camden Yards with one to go. Orioles win this game in walk-off fashion, 5-3. And now the highlights are brought to you by PNC. Patience is a winning strategy in baseball and banking. PNC Bank, brilliantly boring since 1865. Orioles and Tigers at the start of the day. It was a matchup of the very accomplished Framber Valdez and Brandon Young trying to get there. And both starting pitchers got off to a great start in this game. There was a very peculiar play in the top of the fourth where Pete Alonso on a humpback liner with a ton of spin with a runner at first allowed the ball to drop trying to get a double play. It ended up backfiring him because of the spin. It rolled right by him. So first and second, nobody out. Eventually, the Tigers would plate those runs. And they had a 2-0 lead, so the Orioles had hit the comeback trail, and they would eventually get one back in the bottom of the sixth with Gunnar Henderson batting.
0: Pitch is hit high in the air by Henderson to right field. It goes to the track. It's hovering. It's heading up and out. It's a home run! Another fly ball to right field, but this one had the length, and Gunnar Henderson will touch them all. His 11th home run of the season. The O's are right back in it at 2-1.
1: So the Orioles down just a run, and we go to the top of the eighth inning. Keegan Aiken on, and he walks the leadoff batter, Dylan Dingler, I believe on four pitches. So you're trying to keep it 2-1. That's a bad start. The next batter, Riley Green, did pop out, and then Matt Vierling blooped a single into right. The next batter was Spencer Torkelson, who rolled one about 35 miles per hour in no man's land between the pitcher's mound and first base. Alonso could not get there in time to have any chance to get the runner at home. And Aiken didn't cover first, so a run was in and no outs were recorded. Aiken would then strike out the next batter. He would walk Jake Rogers

0: who's hitting 150 after that. Craig Albernez went to his bullpen. He caught on Dietrich Enns, and in a very quietly important moment, stranded the bases loaded with only one run in for the Tigers. It was a 3-1 game, and the Orioles got after it in the bottom of the eighth. A leadoff double for Jeremiah Jackson. The pinch hitter, Colton Cowser, did his job in that at-bat. He rolled it to the right side and advanced the runner 90 feet, and then Taylor Ward would come to the plate. Ward, a line drive into center field. That's a base hit. Jeremiah Jackson down to score, and the Orioles are down just a run. 3-2 Tigers in the bottom of the eighth. So 3-2, Dietrich Enns would come out in the top of the ninth and have a 1-2-3 inning. The Orioles stranded a couple, including the tying run in scoring position, in the bottom half of the eighth inning. But it's a one-run game with Kenley Jansen, who retired Pete Alonso with it first and second in the bottom of the eighth. And Alonso popped out to the second baseman, so it looked like maybe that was the Orioles' best shot. And the Orioles, against Jansen, who tried to get his first four-out save of the season, got the pinch hitter Basayo to fly out to right. And then Jackson Holliday earned a walk. He would steal a base, and then Leody Taveras would walk. So first and second, the Orioles would have a double steal. Second and third, Jeremiah Jackson popped out to center field. Orioles down to their last out as Colton Cowser, batting for a second time today, would come to the plate. He would quickly go down two strikes with the tying run at third, winning run at second. Colton Cowser, it's been a rough go for a couple of years, but he made amends very quickly. The 0-2. Cowser gets into one. Right field and fairly deep. Perez is back. He's out of room! Colton Cowser, the hero in game one! Unbelievable to the bleachers in right center, and the Orioles have won it. An 0-2 pitch that winds up in the seats. The Orioles come from behind and they win it 5-3. What a story it will be. What a story it is. Colton Cowser, the hero, his second of the year. He gets the Gatorade bat. And Camden Yards on this Sunday is alive and well. Yeah, what a moment here at the ballpark. A fun moment indeed. And the Orioles come from behind with 3-9 to beat the Tigers 5-3. When we come back, we'll hear from the winning manager in Game 1, Craig Albernez. That's next on the Orioles Radio Network.
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12: Josh Lewin at Camden Yards, and we'll hear from Red Hollander again momentarily. The 5-3 walk-off win over the Tigers makes it 8 straight in that loss column for Detroit. The Orioles now poised to maybe get going. They are up to 23-29. The Tigers had this thing in their grasp. They were up by a count of 2-1, then 3-1, still up 3-2, getting some big outs in the bottom of the eighth. They could not get those outs that they needed in the bottom of the ninth. Walks and steals set up Colton Cowser to be the hero. He did so on an 0-2 count. It was stunning. It was needed. It was great. And Greg Albernaz ready to talk to the media about all that.
13: Yeah, I mean, for Cowser in particular, it's just awesome to see that happen for him. Like, he's been actively working his butt off to, I wouldn't say turn his season around, but to get back to being him. And we've been talking about it for a little bit, where started in Kansas City, where he made an adjustment and yeah, bat quality was getting better and the path was cleaning up a little bit. And yeah, and it was awesome to see him, especially coming off the bench to pitch hit after JJ's double, being able to have a productive out and move the runner over to get us within one, you know, and then to set up that was awesome. It was such a great swing. And yeah, the clubhouse is excited for Cowser.
14: But after having so many difficult losses, how much of a jolt is it for the team to have such an exciting win?
13: Yeah, it was good to have a walk-off from the fans. You know, the fans were great. You know, the boys felt their energy all game, and you know, we felt like we were still in it. It was never, just like any game we're in, we never feel like we're out of it. And obviously to come across and with two outs against Kenley, you know, who's going to be a Hall of Famer, and for Cowser to do that, yeah, it's a lot of energy throughout the clubhouse right now.
15: Good with Brandon Young today.
13: Brandon Young was outstanding. The way he attacked the zone, fastball had great life. Split was really impressive tonight, today. A little bit of a grip change, which was a couple of them early in the game were coming up tagging as sliders. It was acting like a left-handed slider, so it was awesome. Killed some velo, add some depth to it, and like I said, he was pounding the strike zone. It was awesome.
16: Was it good to see him shake off that sketchy inning defensively?
13: Yeah. I mean, I know what Pete was trying to do. Like, the idea was, knew what he was trying to do. We talked about it after it happened. It's just not the ideal ball to do it on, even if it's, like, hit soft like that. The ideal ball is, like, the pop-up straight up that comes straight down. So when the ball hits, it'll stay. But that one where it comes more on a line, the spin's going to mess up and it's going to kick more, and that's what ended up happening. And the thought was right. McGonigal's fast runner with Dingler hitting that ball, catcher, you know, not the fleetest of foot. So, like, the thought process was right. It just wasn't the ideal ball to do it on.
12: Well, Pete Alonso gets bailed out by Colton Cowser. And Colton, every couple of years, basically, he does something cool, and it's just on a bigger and bigger stage. Walked off the Altoona curve in 2022 with a home run. Walked off the Red Sox in spring training 2 years after that. And now, 2 years after the Ed Smith Stadium walk-off. How about Oriole Park at Camden Yards off Kenley Jansen? Excited to see who he walks off in 2028 and what it means. Maybe it'll be in late October. Colton Cowser didn't just hit one out. He obliterated one 457 feet to win the game in walk-off style, 5-3. So the O's at the very, very worst today will have that memory and a split against the Tigers, but they don't want to settle for that. They got a chance to sweep them and return a favor. It was last year around this time the Tigers in Detroit swept the O's in a doubleheader. It's an opportunity for the Orioles to turn around, do it to Detroit. The Tigers have kind of been doing it to themselves in large measure the last week and a half. Eight straight losses for them. Big comeback win for Baltimore, 5-3. That happy final here at Camden Yards today. Brett Hollander back with a final word in just a moment on the Orioles Clubhouse. This is the Orioles Radio Network.
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0: What a start to the day. An Orioles walk-off win to come back and beat the Tigers in the bottom of the ninth. A home run, a three-run shot, the old Earl Weaver special. And the Orioles win the game 5-3 over Detroit. But good news, we're back in short order here. 5:30 to be exact. A 6:05 first pitch for the nightcap of this doubleheader. Trevor Rogers will try and turn his season around. He's on the mound for Baltimore, and Troy Melton, a young right-hander, will come off the injured list for the Tigers in Game 2. Our ballpark producer has been Alec Hildebeidel, and our studio producer has been Kai O'Brien. For my partner, Josh Lewin, I'm Brett Hollander. Once again, our final score in Game 1 of this doubleheader, a 5-3 Orioles walk-off win. Colton Cowser, the hero, in game number one. We'll talk very soon again from Camden Yards coming up on the Orioles Radio Network.
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24: Meanwhile, we were talking with Buster Olney earlier today. He had mentioned Aaron Judge, 11-game RBI-less streak. Just hit a 2-run walk-off homer in the ninth as the Yankees defeat the Reds. Judge had been kind of scuffling. He just hit a walk-off 2-run home run.
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29: great.
24: Currently up two
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25: have J. Dub.
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25: from
1: now,
25: Victor Wembanyama.
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24: Even if he does have another 40-point game, does he have three more 40-point games left in him to be able to get to, you know, an NBA Finals?
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4: 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The Thunder win their second in a row and take the 2-1 lead over the Spurs. How will San Antonio respond in Game 4?
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0: Oklahoma City has spread it so well with the double against the MVP, Shai Gilgeous-Alexander. And I do think, you know, that's all taking a toll. So they got off to the great start the other night in game three. They weren't able to sustain it. They're going to have longer sustained periods where they're the ones turning over Oklahoma City and they're the ones running it and more effectively, you know, using their energy and getting help from the bench. You know, the bench has not been great the last couple of days, and that puts, you know, a lot of our eyes on Victor, because when he goes out, you know, they were minus 19 in those 9 minutes the other night. You know, they need the non-Wemby minutes to be productive if they want to even this series.
1: 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He joins us right here on primetime on ESPN Radio with Tim Donnelly and Donald Ware with you. And, I mean, Mark, you look at Stephon Castle, just one of eight from the field. I mean, he's going to have to be big. He's been big all season. He's seemed to have kept his composure throughout the course, at least, of the playoffs. But, boy, he really did not in Game 3. Do you think the physicality sort of got to Stephon Castle?
0: I think, I guess he was due an off day. I mean, he's doing so much on the defensive end and on the offensive end. He got a break having De'Aaron Fox back. I know Dylan Harper wasn't himself, but, you know, having more creators out there, not having to have the full load on his shoulders, his turnovers were way down. But, yeah, it was a little bit out of the ordinary to see him struggle on the offensive side as he did. So I think, and you're right about composure, because he had those two at least twice, right? He was going in for a dunk, and he got fouled hard, and you know, thank goodness for the San Antonio Spurs security staff, or he may have gone after somebody and, yeah, you know, got a flagrant one or two and got ejected from that game or worse. So I think there is some frustration for Steph in the series. He's come so far in just two short years in the NBA, and there's so much on these guys' plates. You know, we often say you have to kind of earn it in the NBA, making a deep run in the playoffs, and they're clearly at least a year ahead of schedule. And so now with the bright lights and with all that's at stake, I think it does ratchet up that pressure a little bit. Maybe it got to Steph for one game, but I fully expect, you know, based on what we've seen from him, the 2 years here in San Antonio, his 2 years in stores with UConn, that, you know, he's a really well-adjusted, you know, young professional, and I think he'll be back to his usual self tonight.
2: All right, Mark, I'm going to put a disclaimer on this that I did something that I don't recommend. I went deep into NBA Twitter, like clicking down entire threads, and the fans are reacting in a major way to some stats being passed around about SGA's falling, how often he falls after a shot, how the raw totals, the percentage, it's all out there. How much of that impacts the Spurs or the refs or everything, right? The F word flopping is thrown around there, but just falls after shots are being tracked now, and he's falling at an incredible rate.
0: Yeah, and he's hearing it from the visiting crowds. They're very well-adjusted crowds here in San Antonio. They know what to look for and what to yell at him at. He came out after the game. We were already off the air, or we were just getting off the air, and you could hear the boos as he came out to talk to the guys at NBC across the way. And then when he left, the same thing, a lot of jeering going on. I haven't quite gone down as far that rabbit hole, though I did see, you know, some statistics. I think that he'd fallen like, what, 19% of the time? It seemed lower. You know, I would have thought it was 100%, because he fakes me out sometimes, you know, looking for contact, got the shot. I think the refs are pretty good at it, but clearly there's a handful of guys in the NBA that just are very good at, you know, making it look like contact and taking a fall. We even saw Victor Wembanyama try his hand a little flop and, you know, didn't quite get it to go his way. So I do think he's an incredible basketball player, clearly winning the last two MVPs. I wish he wouldn't hit the floor as much as he does. I think the referees are getting better and better at not, you know, blowing the whistle. But, you know, you look at the second half, he went from zero free throws to 12 for 12 in the second half. I didn't go back and chart to see what was real and maybe what he got away with. So I felt like most of it was legit the other night. But it's definitely a storyline. And you go far enough down those rabbit holes and you'll find some stuff.
1: You know the voice, Mark Kestisher, joining us here on Primetime. And He's on the call, obviously, 7:30 Eastern between, of course, the Thunder and the Spurs. Mark, the Spurs tie the series if?
0: I think the Spurs tie the series if Wemby has one of those generational games. But more so than that, I just think they're a really good defensive team that hasn't played great defense the last couple of games. They usually don't give up 120 back-to-back. And those were not overtime games. Those were regulation games. You know, the bench is one thing. So I think they will even the game if their defense gets back to what it was. Obviously, Wemby has to have a big game tonight. And, you know, their offense as a whole, their half-court offense has not been great. So I think those would be the three biggest things I'm watching for leading with defense.
1: That the voice, of course, of Mark Kester, sir, NBA, ESPN Radio, play-by-play man. You can hear him right here. He's on the call with the Thunder and the Spurs, 7:30 p.m. Eastern, right here on ESPN Radio. We appreciate it, Mark.
0: You got it. Have a great rest of your show.
1: All right, that the unmistakable voice right there. And I tell you what, Tim, as a matter of fact, let's do this. We're going to step aside, and we're going to react to what Mark had to say. He's Tim Donnelly. I'm Donald Ware's Primetime on ESPN Radio. Up next, flopping on their way to the finals. 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

0: yesterday that there might be some, and I think it's a minority, but inside the SEC and Big Ten that are talking about should we break away. I mean, there's no evidence that that would fix anything. We come up with the autonomy for to get the ability to do legislation in the NCAA without everybody's involvement. That didn't solve it. This settlement, while the court decided certain aspects of it, the autonomy conferences and really the Big Ten and SEC led the way, and their in-house counsel and outside counsel set a lot of those rules of engagement, and we're not even a year into it. And so I just don't know that whatever that breakaway is, if there's not a commitment from whatever segment of schools it would be to actually abide by the rules, I don't know how that really fixes any of the ails that we're experiencing. So, I think people are a little bit at a loss for the best way to rein it in, but I think federal legislation is probably your best bet. That'd be my guess.
1: Listening in to Ren Baker's press conference on the state of the athletic department. We'll have more with Ren from this past week. When we come back, Sportsline continues in a moment.
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